0: friends at Chapter. If you're turning 65 or are older, I know you're like me and getting bombarded with Medicare spam. They're very, very important. It's annoying and confusing. Mailers, robocalls, ads targeted you anywhere and everywhere you are, what you watch, what you listen to. And it only gets worse as the year goes on and especially pushes hard in the fall. That's why you need to get ahead of this. You really need to get ahead of this, and I'm here to help you. And help myself, by the way. And they all claim different things. What we need going through this process is real, honest help from someone who is actually knowledgeable and professional. That's why you need to call our friends at Chapter, and they are my friends. 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Man, this is a fantastic opportunity. It just is. All right, more on the Raskin family. Marcus Raskin, the father. Jamie Raskin, the boy. This was written by our friends at the Capital Research Center that does a great group. Does a great job. They're a great group, and they wrote this 15 years ago. For nearly 50 years, the Institute for Policy Studies, co-founded by Raskin, has conducted a systematic campaign to undermine American foreign policies and the social and economic system that supports them. Webster's defines undermine as to excavate beneath, to weaken or wear away, secretly or gradually. Such a description is particularly appropriate for the IPS, the oldest and most ideological organization founded to impose leftist political change on America. This is Raskin's father's creation, and you'll say, well, that's a bloodline. Raskin's all in. Jamie, the political outlook of the Institute for Policy Studies is classically Marxist. It thinks capitalism is responsible for the public policies of the American government. I thought it was the Jews. Okay. And it is convinced that the corporation is the vehicle by which real change is made in American politics. It says the American people suffer because of this system, and so does the cause of world peace and prosperity. And since its founding in 1963, IPS has attacked capitalism as the scourge of the poor, the economic system that props up the nation state, and the cause of war and imperialism. Only the business class, the bourgeoisie, prospers under capitalism. The rest of the world suffers. You got it? Pure Marxism. That's our boy, Jamie. We salute our armed forces, police officers, firefighters, emergency personnel, our truckers, ICE. Thank you, ICE. And all of you. God bless each and every one of you. Red-blooded Americans. I'll see you tomorrow. Be well.
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10: Down to business in Beijing. I'm Lisa Lacerra, Fox News, where President Trump and Chinese President Xi Jinping are set to meet in about an hour with several topics on the table.
11: A big thing that China wants right now is to get some kind of a language change from the U.S. with respect to Taiwan. It could be very subtle, going from the U.S. does not support Taiwan independence to change that to the word U.S. opposes Taiwan independence. That's a more active phrase. And you have Taiwan worried that China will try very hard to get President Trump to agree to that language. No expectation that will happen. The U.S. has been unequivocal that there's been no change in the U.S. policy toward Taiwan.
10: Fox's Jackie Heinrich in Beijing. President Trump has also brought the head of NVIDIA and Elon Musk with him in the hopes of talking about trade. And the conflict in Iran is also expected to be discussed. Secretary of State Marco Rubio says China is the number one political foe of the U.S., but it must maintain a working relationship.
12: It's a big, powerful country. It's going to continue to grow. But we're going to have interests of ours that are going to be in conflict with interests of theirs. And to avoid wars and maintain peace and stability in the world, we're going to have to manage those.
10: On Fox's Hannity, there is new reporting that suggests more of Iran's ballistic missile stockpile, as well as its launchers and underground missile sites, have survived 7 weeks of U.S. bombings than the Pentagon has publicly acknowledged.
13: The New York Times reports Iran has restored access to 30 out of 33 missile sites along the Strait of Hormuz. And the Washington Post says U.S. intelligence has concluded Iran retained 70% of its pre-war missile stockpile and 75% of its mobile launchers.
10: Fox's Jennifer Griffin in Washington. 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
14: Veto on tap. I'm Sharon Reardon from the Novak Motors News Desk. Good evening. Virginia Governor Abigail Spanberger is planning to veto a bill that would have expanded collective bargaining for public employees. The governor says she supports the move and still wants to be
15: chief executive, who will be moving Virginia towards a place where for the first time state employees would have the ability to collectively bargain and where local employees would be able in any community across Virginia to be able to have the opportunity to collectively bargain.
14: She says she wants the legislation to be in its best possible form before signing it. As Montgomery County lawmakers again consider possible tax increases, a minority voice is shouting in the darkness.
16: It's not that we don't have enough money in Montgomery County.
17: Reardon Sullivan, a GOP council candidate and spending watchdog, tells 7 News.
16: This is one of the richest counties around, but we don't control our spending.
17: Sullivan says county spending has grown by more than 40% the past 8 years, and his group is now pushing a ballot petition that would tie future county spending increases to the rate of inflation, arguing elected leaders should prioritize holding the line on spending instead of relying on tax hikes. John Matthews on WMAL and WMAL.com.
14: And a 16-year-old Walt Whitman High School student is in custody and facing weapons charges after bringing a loaded handgun onto school property. Just after noon today, police community engagement officers were called to Montgomery Mall in Bethesda for an altercation involving two separate groups of teens from different high schools. One teen allegedly pulled out a gun to the other group. He was identified as Andre Wilson of Whitman. He was taken into custody. While back at school, a search of his belongings led to a loaded handgun with a destroyed serial number. He's now facing numerous charges, including possession of a dangerous weapon on school property, and he's being charged as an adult. WMAL News Time is 9:04. I'm Sharon Reardon, and now here's your WMAL traffic and weather from the Hadid Carpet Cleaning Traffic Center.
18: Starting with the Beltway, Maryland side, I looked at the cameras in Prince George's County and in Montgomery County. I didn't see any delays on the inner loop or on the outer loop. Now into Virginia on the Beltway, you're good to go. Both on the inner loop and outer loop, no crashes or construction being set up yet. On 66 in Fairfax County, it's clear on the eastbound side and on the westbound side. On 95 in Virginia, lanes are open between the Beltway and Fredericksburg, and in D.C., 295, 395, and 695, no delays there. And now from GarageDoorRepair.com, the WMAL Weather Channel forecast.
19: Showers and storms tapering after midnight, low of 55, sunny, light breeze, cooler high of 67.
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7: Thanks for staying up late and listening. It's America at Night. And a little bit later on, we are going to talk to a chief economist about this China summit as it kicks off in full. What are we expecting? What do we think? What do we know? What do we hope to know? That's coming up a little bit later hour in hour number one. Also, it's the eve of the PGA Championship, and we have Alan Shipnick, who wrote the book Rory, about Rory McIlroy. So we'll check in with him in hour number two. But right now, though, we woke up to the news this morning that Alex Murdaugh, who was convicted a while ago, the South Carolina Supreme Court unanimously overturned Alex Murdaugh's convictions and life sentences for the 2021 killings of his wife and his son, Paul. The court ordered a new trial. To talk about it is an retired FBI special agent with over 25 years of experience. She also works for News Nation Law and a justice contributor, Jennifer Coffendeffer. Jennifer, welcome to America at Night.
25: Thank you for having me.
7: What happened? What did the court say?
25: Well, the court basically said that the clerk of courts, her name is Becky Hill, that oversaw that trial in terms of administration, that essentially what she did was obstructed justice. How did she do that? She communicated with the jurors. She specifically talked ill about Alex Murdaugh, and that caused this to be overturned.
7: That is such a rookie mistake and such an embarrassing mistake. How does something like that happen?
25: Well, it's beyond embarrassing. This is a woman who is a sworn clerk of the court, not only obstruction, but perjury charges, two counts of misconduct. How does it happen? Greed. She had written a book. It was very important for her to have Alec Murdaugh convicted. And I think she just pushed, as the court said, she put her fingers on the scale of justice.
0: And then this, of course, always comes out, right? I mean, everybody knew what she was doing. And the jury talked, and the defense attorneys didn't have much of a case to put on, and the Supreme Court agreed with the defense unanimously, right? I mean, there was really no, it wasn't a tough call at all, right?
25: I agree with you. It just wasn't a tough call. You just cannot be going into a jury room and tampering with the situation. In other words, trying to influence jurors to not believe somebody. And he was testifying, and that's one of the main points she tried to make, was that he wasn't credible.
0: So what happens now? Are they going to retry him?
25: He will be retried, but this will be very interesting, because a lot of the mistakes they made initially, they're not going to make again, I don't believe. For instance, he decided to testify, and he was like a dog on a wet linoleum floor. He could not keep his story straight. It was a mess. I don't think they'll have him testify again. In addition, the trial judge last time allowed a lot of other information about other crimes on. The Supreme Court for that state, South Carolina, has said, nope, not again. You can have some of it on, but not all of it on.
0: Interesting. Is he now free to go? Why is he staying in jail?
25: So he's been convicted on various white-collar crime fraud charges, both federally and locally. And what that means is he's going to spend the rest of his life in prison. So he's not getting out. But this is really an issue for him to just try to exonerate himself for the murder of his wife and his son.
0: Why retry him if there's no chance of him getting out of jail already?
25: You retry him because at the end of the day, Maggie, his wife, and Paul, his son, they deserve justice. They deserve that the person that the state believes is responsible for him to be tried. And that's what's going to happen. And we're going to see it all again.
0: Jennifer, take me through this, because this story has so many twists and turns and different rabbit holes. But what's the story of this $5,000 check that was backdated to the police chief? What's this story all about?
25: Well, the $5,000 check to the police chief, again, had to do with more obstructive, basically, conduct that was done. And there's a lot of twists and turns, as you've said. It's unbelievable. This was an individual who had completely defrauded multiple people of money, millions and millions of dollars, through multiple insurance schemes. And then ultimately, he was convicted of taking a shotgun and shooting his son to death, and then turning a different long gun on his wife as she laid helpless on the ground. It was horrible what was done.
0: And then what's the story of this Stephen Smith? How does this Stephen Smith come into all this?
25: Well, Stephen Smith was an individual that unfortunately died of blunt force trauma, also there in that county. And at one point, they tried to sort of pin what happened to him on Buster Murdaugh, who is the older son, who, by the way, wasn't killed in this and remains alive and well. But they could never make the nexus to Buster. And in fact, that's really a rabbit hole. That goes back to two other people who are believed to be involved in that killing.
0: Jennifer Coffin Daffer is our guest. She's a retired FBI special agent with over 25 years of experience. Now, Alex Murdaugh has admitted to the financial crimes that he was guilty of, but he has denied the murder allegations. What do you make, all your experience, what do you make of him denying the murders but accepting guilt on the other stuff?
25: Well, when you look at something that's white-collar crime, that's sort of less embarrassing, if you will. This is an individual who Murdaugh was the name. They have run they've been involved in the judiciary. They've been involved as lawyers. They really kind of ran that town, a lot of money. And the disgrace of being convicted of, you know, killing your wife and your son is something I just don't think he wants tarnishing his name, and that's why he's going to fight it.
0: What was the motivation, they said, for him killing his son and his wife?
25: Well, they laid out, which is what many of us believe, that he was truly a family annihilator. His entire existence had completely gone down the drain. He'd lost his job as an attorney. He'd lost his wealth. He'd lost his reputation. He was a drug addict. He had nothing left. So he went from as high as you can be to as low as you can be, and that he was going to take his wife and son with him.
0: Mm. Let's talk about Nancy Guthrie, because we've reached a 100-day milestone. Has that trail gone completely cold? We don't know much than we do the first day she went missing, right?
25: Well, yes, you're exactly right. There's no pointer on any sort of suspect. And if you look at that case, they're just waiting on so many items. The DNA, they're also looking at video at that time. And, of course, they have Porch Guy, who his photo is out there, but nobody's come forward. So, unfortunately, I would never call this case cold, by the way. It's red hot behind the scenes. They've had tens of thousands of leads that they're following up on. But it's cold when it comes to having a pointer to a suspect.
0: Why is it taking so long for the DNA?
25: Well, the DNA is complicated. There's two DNAs that they've discussed publicly. One is a hair, but it's a rootless hair. And that is a different process, and it's a very complicated process. Right now, the FBI lab has it, but they didn't get it in the first 80 days. The local authority sent it to their lab in Florida. They weren't able to do anything with it. The other sample is actually has over two profiles. And right now, DNA just isn't at a point where they can extract out more than two profiles to get an ultimate profile. So that's a big roadblock.
0: The reward still sits at $1 million, $1.1 million, $100,000 from the FBI, $1 million from the Guthrie family. It's been unclaimed. It's been untouched. Will that motivate somebody? How do these things work usually in your experience?
25: Well, the issue is the fact that it's gone all this amount of time. We're actually on day 102 right now. This tells me that whoever did this or individuals who might know about the situation, they are not willing to come forward for that money. Even though they say there's no strings attached, there's always strings attached. And that means that they are going to have to know all the details as to what happened to Nancy Guthrie that night on the 1st of February. And nobody is willing to do that. So unfortunately, in my experience, it's good to put out these rewards because often it ignites more tips. But in this case, it doesn't seem to be igniting anyone to come forward with real information.
0: Let's talk about those tips for a minute. Jennifer Coffin-Deffer is a retired FBI special agent. She works with News Nation Law and a justice contributor there. With all of these tips, are people just making things up and just trying to be a troublemaker? Or are these people really trying to be concerned citizens and just trying to throw as much as they can at the officials?
25: Well, I think some people are coming forward with tips more on their ideas about what possibly could have happened. And so, unfortunately, that inundates the system. However, they do have great AI they use to

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10: Hey, coming up, we're going to talk to a chief economist and a global strategist to talk about the economy, China, trade, and the Strait of Hormuz and what's going on. We got some more bad news on the economy. Those numbers are still going up and nowhere ready to go down as this Strait of Hormuz befuddles just about everybody on the planet. So we'll check in with him coming up here on the second half of the hour. And then in hour number two, Alan Shipnick is a Sports Illustrated writer. He wrote that book that garnered a lot of attention with Phil Mickelson a couple of years ago. He's out with a new book called Rory, The Heartache and the Triumph of Golf's Most Human Superstar. Rory, just off his win at the Masters, and oh man, was that a win at the Masters. That thing was heart in your throat the whole Sunday afternoon. afternoon. Now we're on the cusp of the PGA Championship, and it looks like Rory's in position to take the second master, but of course it all kicks off tomorrow. But before that, we'll check in with Alan Shipnick to talk about Rory, probably the best golfer on the planet today. And then, of course, in hour number three, it's open phones and your phone calls. Don't forget the text messages, 1-844-2-McGraw, 1-844-262-4729. Do not write me a book. Don't write me a dissertation. Pithy, interesting, the better. The more pithy, the more interesting, the better. That's the way the game is played. Also, if you text your address, your email, Alex will send you a link and you sign up for the daily text message he sends out each and every day, gives you a rundown of what's coming up on each and every show. It's a great way to sort of keep track and stay on top of all the guests we have. Our team with Cynthia and Josh and Alex and Richard and everybody else does a great job of getting the latest guests, the most important guests. We go for names, but we also get with people who are in the know and can decipher all of the information and explain it in a way that it makes sense with all the things going on in the world. We have access to some pretty interesting voices and some important voices, and we try and bring them to you every single night. And a way to follow along is just to text your phone number to 1-844-2-McGraw, and Alex will send you a link, and you can follow along each and every day. Stay right there. We're going to talk the economics with the chief economist and global strategist of Euro-Pacific Asset Management. We'll do that in just a moment. America at Night.
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0: This is capitalism, and the Republicans are acting like Democrats. That's the biggest problem. You know, the only really good Republican is Thomas Massey, and that's the one that Trump wants to get rid of.
1: Peter,
0: he's the only one that wants to shrink government. 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
1: Peter, I'm only cutting you off because I'm out of time. 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
1: Peter Schiff, chief economist and global strategist with Euro Pacific Asset Management. 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America at Night. Engineer is Alex Hinton, our executive director is Alex Hinton. 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McGraw-Milhaven, America.
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8: You know, one thing is to exchange phone calls, and another thing is to put out messages and press releases and statements. But when the leaders are actually engaging personally, not just the president to president, but me with their foreign minister and Pete Hegseth with their defense minister and so forth, it creates channels of communication that can prove valuable.
9: On Fox's Hannity, some people who live in Miami suing over President Trump's planned presidential library after he suggested it could double as a luxury hotel.
10: The lawsuit challenges the state's transfer of nearly 3 acres of prime downtown waterfront land, reportedly worth more than $300 million, for just $10. Plaintiffs argue the deal is unconstitutional and illegally enriches the president at the expense of college students and the surrounding community.
9: Fox's Carmen Roberts. The Senate's confirmed Kevin Warsh as the next chairman of the Federal Reserve. His nomination faced uncertainty after Republican Tom Tillis threatened to block it while the Justice Department investigated current chair Jerome Powell. That investigation was dropped last month. 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
11: Newborn discovered. I'm Sharon Reardon from the Novak Motors News Desk. Good evening. Deputies are trying to find the person who dumped a newborn baby along a walking trail in a neighborhood in Stafford County. The baby was discovered in the area of Coriander Lane and Embry Mill Road near Embry Mill Park yesterday afternoon. 7 News reports the newborn infant is safe and being cared for by the Stafford County Sheriff's Office. The sheriff says their greatest concern right now is the health and well-being of the baby's mother. At first, Montgomery County Executive Mark Elrich's proposed property tax hike, which is aimed at funding schools, was not well received by the county's council. Now some members are reconsidering a modest increase. This, as a lack of funding, could do serious damage to the public school budget. Elrich reacting today.
12: We've had alternatives. This county could have figured its way out of this problem. And here we are stuck having this debate. We hear a lot about, you know, living within our means. But living within our means, they treat it as if this is some kind of magic or something given from God.
11: Council members have until the 1st of June to pass a balanced budget. And the ongoing war in Iran is causing extra stress for local counties to get your kids to school.
13: When counties planned their budgets for this school year, they expected diesel prices at around $4 a gallon, not $6. And it's wreaking havoc for the school systems and contractors alike. The bus operators are generally paying the extra costs up front and then billing the counties to be reimbursed, creating a hardship for the contractors as they wait to be paid. It's a burden for the counties, which are spending money they had not accounted for. In Anne Arundel, it's costing the county an extra $14,000 a day. In Carroll, Howard, and Hartford, higher prices are running between $150,000 and $350,000 a month. 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
11: 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I'm Sharon Reardon, and now here's your WMAL traffic and weather from the Hadid Carpet Cleaning Traffic Center.
14: Top story in and around D.C. starts off on the Beltway outer loop in Montgomery County, where an accident near River Road blocks the right lane. After that, we jump just inside the Beltway in Fairfax, where another incident southbound on 395 as you approach the Beltway takes out one more left lane. But otherwise, the rest of the Beltway, I-95 and 270 all run free and clear. Now, from GarageDoorRepair.com, here's the WMAL Weather Channel forecast.
15: Showers and storms tapering after midnight, low 55, sunny light breeze, cooler high 67 tomorrow.
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1: Well, breaking news as we come on to the air. President Trump has arrived for the meeting with President Xi. He's right there on the steps of the Great Hall He is walking the red carpet with President Xi, and it is 10 o'clock in the morning in Beijing, China, and President Trump arrives for the first meeting with President Xi. They'll do all this pomp and circumstance, and then they'll go in and have their conversations, but they are currently walking the red carpet with all the dignitaries and the bands and the all the pomp and circumstance of an official state visit. So that is going on right now as we speak. Lots of text messages. Boy, that Peter Schiff, that guy, he's not shy, is he? That guy will tell you what he thinks. Don't ask him what he thinks because he'll tell you. We'll talk about that in hour number three. Take your phone calls and text messages. But he was not shy about telling you what he really thought about this China sub and about the U.S. economy. We'll get into that in hour number three. Right now, though, we're going to step aside in just a minute. And when we come back, Alan Shipnick was a sports writer for Sports Illustrated. A couple of years ago, he wrote a book about Phil Mickelson that was quite, dare I say, controversial in that he exposed some of Phil Mickelson's gambling problems. And it was right around the time Phil Mickelson left for LIV Golf. And Phil Mickelson was the media darling. He was beloved by the golf community. And that book came out. And I don't know if the book was the reason why, but then he left the PGA Tour and went to LIV and took the money and said some things out the door. And has his image has taken quite a bit of hit in these last couple of years. Well, Alan Shipnick has written the book on Rory, who has stepped into the void, and Rory has become the face of golf. And after winning the Masters back-to-back, he's now on the doorstep of the PGA Championship. But Alan Shipnick wrote the book called Rory, and we'll talk with him about Rory, the face of golf. Straight ahead, back in a moment.
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6: The biggest story in sports, Rory McIlroy winning back-to-back Masters, and let's not forget LIV Golf and the fight between LIV Golf and the PGA Tour. Whole bunch of news on that end. There's a man who's got a book that sits on the New York Times bestseller list. His name is Alan Shipnick. And he's the author of a brand new book called Rory, The Heartache and Triumph of Golf's Most Human Superstar. Alan, welcome to America at Night. Thanks for joining us.
7: I'm delighted to be here. Thanks for having me.
6: You spent years, 25 years plus, at Sports Illustrated as a golf writer. You wrote that very, very interesting book, garnered a lot of press about Phil Mickelson a couple of years ago. Now you're back with Rory. Seems like you're a glutton for punishment, right? You go for the biggest and the baddest ones, and they don't want to talk to you. What's going on here?
7: Well, you know, I would say it's symptomatic of how things have changed in the sports media in general. You know, players have realized with social media and with the branding efforts of, in this case, their different tours, they really don't need reporters the way they used to. And so it's harder across the entire landscape to get meaningful time with you know, superstar athletes. I mean, Phil wound up calling me in the end of that process. He probably wishes he didn't, but, you know, he told me a lot of things that got him in a pickle. With Rory, it was, you know, more a matter of control. He's used to calling the shots on everything relating to his public image, and he knew he wouldn't have that kind of control over this project. And so that was fine. I sort of knew that going into it. And I'm at peace. You know, I think authorized, quote unquote, authorized biographies can be bland and sanitized. And I think having some, a little remove and a little distance from your subject is actually helpful for a writer. So, you know, Rory's had such a public life, and I've covered him his entire career, and at various times I've had great access to him. I mean, not to spoil anything, but the book begins, we're on a private jet, you know, together flying across China. So I've been in Rory's orbit for a long time, but, you know, he made a business decision not to be part of the book, and that was fine, because I think he wants to do his own book someday. But in the end, you know, I got him an early copy of it during the Pebble Beach tournament in February, and I gave it to him and his people on Tuesday. I ran into Rory on that Sunday night after the tournament was over, and he told me he started reading the book, and it made him laugh, and he liked it. And so, you know, I'm in a good place with Rory, but ultimately, on a human level, that's nice, but I was just always going to write the book that I wanted, and I don't write the books for the players. I write them for the fans and the people at home. Like, that's the audience that I really treasure and I really care about. And so the fact that Rory's on board is, I guess it's nice, but his cooperation or lack thereof during the process didn't really change one word. Like, yeah. I was always just going to do what I wanted to do.
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13: Author of a number of books that's got a lot of attention. He wrote 3 Minutes in Poland, Discovering a Lost World in a 1938 Family Film, which we talked about earlier. His newest work is called Men at Work, The Empire State Building and the Untold Story of the Craftsman Who Built It. You know, Glenn, looking through some of the people that you highlight, you mentioned there was a pattern. The pattern is that they were all working class Americans, first generation immigrants off the boat, just trying to find a job, and they all came together to work on the Empire State Building. It really is a story of America built by Americans.
14: Absolutely. And that was one of the other things that was so important to me when doing this work. You know, we look at the Empire State Building and it too is iconic, of course. And the question is, well, what does it stand for?
15: With McGraw-Millhaven.
13: Alan Shipnick was a writer for Sports Illustrated for 25 years, and he covered golf. One of the preeminent golf reporters in America has written the new book, Rory, The Heartache and the Triumph of Golf's Most Human Superstar. The book is called Rory. It sits on the New York Times bestseller list, and Alan Shipnick is with us for the hour. You mentioned something last segment, and I made reference to it when Rory won the second Masters, and that was he grew up in Belfast, in war-torn Belfast. He grew up right after the Good Friday Accords. And so my question is, would Rory have been able to exist if peace didn't break out in Ireland and Northern Ireland?
16: Yeah, he was 8 years old when the Good Friday agreement was signed. And so he's kind of the first generation that got to reimagine, you know, life on that island. And it's interesting because the Golfing Union of Ireland was founded, you know, in the 1890s, before the USGA, actually. And it was one of the few organizations that transcended the Troubles because it represented the entire island equally. And there was never a distinction made between North and South. And so that was huge that, you know, the GUI was this sort of safe harbor for Rory, and it allowed him to play all over Ireland and Northern Ireland. And then in his teens, it started funding his travels to Dubai and Australia as he became this prodigy. So he was lucky that one of the few nonpartisan organizations that transcended all of that stuff was centered around golf. And, but yeah, it's part of why he's such a global citizen. Like, he understands the complexities of the real world in a way that a lot of PGA Tour players can't. You know, they grew up in affluence at these private golf clubs in the U.S., and they weren't really exposed to the real world. But, you know, Rory's had to navigate this. I mean, his great-uncle was assassinated in the Troubles. He was a Catholic guy who moved into a Protestant neighborhood, and he was killed because of that. And

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9: Every morning before the first bell, Mr. Alvarez stands at the front doors of a middle school, greeting students with fist bumps and quiet encouragement. After 22 years in the Army, he now brings structure and calm to the chaos of school hallways. One student, Marcus, used to get into constant fights. Instead of punishing him, Mr. Alvarez pulled him aside and said, "You remind me of some of my best soldiers. 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That simple moment stuck. 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
6: We're on our radio. He's Eric Cronin. I'm Gary McNamara. Welcome and good morning. Thanks so much for being here. Let's play this audio here from, this is James Erdman, a career CIA operations officer who was a whistleblower. And here's what he had to say yesterday about, well, the COVID cover-up.
7: All right.
6: Here we go.
8: Dr. Fauci's role in the cover-up was intentional. Dr. Fauci influenced the analytical process and findings by leveraging his position to ensure the IC consulted with a conflicted list of curated subject matter experts, public health officials, and scientists. This included some of the authors of the paper, The Proximal Origin of SARS-CoV-2, and other public health experts who have been in his orbit for the last 20 plus years.
6: Nothing surprising.
7: No.
6: We had already figured that out, but
7: yeah, right.
6: His voice absolutely is needed. I have no idea why the CIA objected to him yesterday. Did you see that?
7: Yeah, I don't know.
6: What in the world is going on there? Did you notice?
7: Breaks of a much larger involvement.
6: What I noticed was not one Democrat showed up. Why not pound him? Why not demonize him?
7: Right. Is it because the president's in China at the same time?
5: WMAL.
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0: in the law, people who have gotten away with breaking the law and never held accountable, mainly because there are two tiers of justice in this government and in this country. Oftentimes it's easy to just shorthand it and write it off and say, well, you know, the rules are different, capital D there, for Democrats. It does seem that way, but I think it goes deeper than that. It's elitists, often Democrats. It's the permanent political class, often Democrats. It's people who oppose populist points of view and people who really do want to just live their lives, get the government out of their way, and follow the rules and just be left alone. That's you. And the government, when they intrude on that and they try to make your life miserable and get in the way of the people you want elected into office from doing their job, well, yeah, they need to be held accountable. And one of the greatest violations of our civil rights and the disruptions of our lives over the last several years, of course, were the COVID-19 pandemic. It seemed like everything surrounding the pandemic and the protocols dictated from the federal government and to most state governments from the top down seemed to be clouded with mystery, deception, and cover-up, not least of which the origins of the virus, which were plain and obvious to anyone who was paying attention. But why was it covered up? Why was there so much deception? Well, maybe because people within our government, people we were told we were supposed to trust, were actually participants in the creation of that virus. Of course, I'm talking about Anthony Fauci and his whole team heading up infectious disease research and their relationship with the Wuhan lab where COVID-19 originated. Well, Rand Paul, the senator from Kentucky, has been at the forefront of trying to uncover this. We know Anthony Fauci has an auto pen pardon, and maybe he won't be held criminally responsible. But he's very well respected still. He still makes money. He still can go on a lecture circuit. He's a hero because he helped take down Trump, which is part of the problem, because our public health policy shouldn't be political and politicized to take down a sitting president. Well, Rand Paul has called called a hearing today, and he says that he's got an informant, a CIA whistleblower, who is ready to tell all. Here is Rand Paul speaking with the Daily Wire about this yesterday.
1: Senator, you've been working for years now to shine a light on the COVID cover-up that took place under President Biden. Tomorrow in the Senate, you'll be hosting a whistleblower to offer new testimony on this scandal. What can we expect to hear?
2: You know, one of the things we've heard for years is that when the different intelligence agencies investigated this, some of them thought it came from nature. Some of them thought it came from a lab. But what we're discovering, and what the whistleblower will tell us tomorrow, is that CIA scientists were convened in 2021 and asked this question. And they overwhelmingly, I think 5 out of 6, said that they thought it came from the lab, that it was a leak from the lab. But then higher ups overruled them. In fact, the report was written at 2 a.m. And at 2 a.m, someone scribbled out no and ended up switching the report to say, instead of that it came from lab, that it came from nature. So this is, has been a problem through the years, and it makes a difference because if we look to the ultimate origins of this virus, we think it actually came from experiments that were funded by the United States. And the carelessness of Anthony Fauci and others who actually funded this gain-of-function research in Wuhan, China, in all likelihood led to this pandemic that 15 million people died, and still there hasn't been responsibility. So this whistleblower tomorrow is going to reveal things that happened at the CIA and the fact that some of the cover-up continues, that there are people within the swamp that is the CIA over there that are still motivated not to reveal this. And it's interesting because Congress voted unanimously to declassify all of this. And the whistleblower tomorrow will tell us that he's still having trouble and was having trouble with obstruction by, I think, career people at the CIA.
0: Which is why this is incredibly relevant. That hearing will be today. And we appreciate Senator Paul, who we disagree with often, but not on this. And we need him to be the tip of the spear on it and get to the truth. And he's very qualified to do it, considering he is a medical doctor himself. He's a physician, not one of those doctors that aren't actual doctors, but they make you call him doctor. No, he's a real doctor. Cabot Phillips there at Daily Wire with the interview, and thank you to Cabot for that. I understand the statute of limitations just expired on Anthony Fauci for lying to Congress, and I

0: understand that he's got one of those phony auto pen pardons. I get it. But here's what Senator Paul could do. He could get all the information in this hearing, then bring Anthony Fauci back and have him answer questions. Let him lie again or let him plead the fifth. I'm Larry O'Connor.
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9: WMAL News at 5:30. I'm John Matthews. President Trump's kicked off his two-day summit with the leader of China.
10: The president arrived at Beijing's Great Hall of the People to a grand welcome as children waved flags and flowers. It set the stage for hours of talks. Trade and Taiwan were among the subjects to be discussed. Chinese President Xi Jinping says his country should be partners, not rivals with the United States, but warned if the Taiwan question wasn't well handled, it could lead to an extremely dangerous situation. After the first round of talks, President Trump said things went great. Jonathan Savage, Fox News.
9: Iran seized another oil tanker, this time off the coast of the UAE.
11: According to the British military, the ship is now steaming toward Iranian waters. The incident marks the latest escalation over the vital strait. Iran maintains it now controls it. This morning at a BRICS economic summit in New Delhi, Iran's foreign minister said the strait is open to commercial vessels only if they cooperate with the Iranian Navy. In Dubai, Lucas Tomlinson, Fox News.
9: More trouble ahead for President Trump's White House ballroom.
12: Homeland Security Secretary Mark Wayne Mullen says $1 billion is needed for security in Trump's ballroom project because those upgrades cannot be privately funded. Politico is reporting the DHS secretary spoke with Republican lawmakers yesterday and said the Secret Service is prohibited from using private money for that purpose. As we've been reporting, lawmakers on both sides of the aisle are leery of this request since Trump promised the ballroom would be built without taxpayer money.
9: 7 News, John Rogers. The Dow futures are up 213 points. NASDAQ futures up 79. In sports, the Nats give up 5 runs in the first inning, then beat the Reds 8-7 on a 2-run 10th inning homer by Dalen Lyles. The Orioles shut out the Yankees 7-0. Up next, traffic and weather on WMAL.
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9: Steve Hirshhorn with the in the Hadid Carpet Cleaning Traffic Center.
20: Between Arlington County and the district, on Route 50 eastbound Arlington Boulevard, the ramp to the inbound Roosevelt Bridge closed until early June for construction. You'll be sent down the GW Parkway to the Memorial Bridge for the next few weeks. 95 Virginia northbound, a bit heavy from Dale Boulevard, up to 123. On the outer loop of the Beltway, there was an accident on the ramp to go north on St. Barnabas Road, a brief delay on the ramp. Now from GarageDoorRepair.com, the WMAL Weather Channel forecast.
21: Some partial sunshine expected this morning and into the afternoon. Might get some sprinkles of rain with a northwest breeze, 65. Tonight, 50, becoming partly cloudy. Could be a little light rain earlier, some sprinkles. Friday, sunshine, breezy, 75. Over the weekend, much warmer, but near 90 by Sunday. From the Weather Channel, I'm meteorologist Ray Stajikon, WMAL.
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0: If you hadn't noticed already, this program is going to be the place you want to be for these midterm elections. 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Of course, you've got Red State, you've got Hot Air, you've got PJ Media, you've got Twitchy, you've got Bearing Arms, and all of our social media platforms. We are laser focused on these midterms. History will be made here. It's very rare that the president's party can maintain their numbers or even grow their numbers in the House of Representatives in an off-year election coming after a presidential election. You know, historically, that's the situation. In fact, I think the last time this happened was George W. Bush, and that was in the midst of the response to 9/11. So that's, what, 25 years ago, 24 years ago. So it's going to be huge. And we've covered these midterms already, all of the primaries, all of the redistricting. And a big part of the story has been redistricting. You just heard from Chairman Jason Smith of Missouri saying, listen, the political climate does not favor Republicans, nor should it, considering historical trends and this anomaly, weird thing that happens in the midterm elections after a president's party wins the White House. But as he put it, the terrain favors us. The terrain. I keep emphasizing this for you. This is not a, hey, everybody in America, do a national election and just tell us what party you like, and then we'll figure out who represents the country in the House of Representatives. No, that's not how we do things here. We are not having an election coming up in November. We are having 435 different elections for the House of Representatives, and another 33 elections for the United States Senate, as one-third of the Senate seats are up for re-election. That's it. It's not one big election. It's 468 elections. And when it comes to the House of Representatives, we're still determining exactly where those 435 elections are going to take place, who the voters are voting in those given elections. That's what the districting is all about. And, of course, we're also going through the primary process to find out who the candidates are. Don't tell me who's going to win a game if you don't even know who the players are yet. That's why things are looking good for Republicans. And I've got an update on all of the redistricting that I want to give you in a moment. But first, Andrew Follett, he works with Club for Growth, and he's a columnist at National Review. He put out a really great graphic on social media. I suggest you look it up. It just caught my eye. He said if we actually districted America the way our founders intended, if we actually drew congressional district based on population, make them as compact and contiguous districts, if we didn't put partisan data in, if we didn't put race data in or any of those weird shapes, if we prioritize keeping people within their counties and connecting county lines to make congressional districts, which I think makes sense, political sense, geographic sense, if we did that, the United States House of Representatives would look very, very red and very, very Republican. He asked artificial intelligence bot, maybe it was ChatGPT or Grok, I'm not sure which one, to say, given that criteria, compact, contiguous population, no partisan data, no race, what would the country look like in the House of Representatives? It would look like 280 Republicans and 156 Democrats. That's why Democrats gerrymander. That's why when you look at a state like Illinois or Maryland or California, you see congressional districts that look like something just fell out of the bottom of a pigeon on a sidewalk in New York. My congressional district, Maryland 3, I often said for years, looked like a squid making love with a spider. It was nothing but tentacles. That's why they do what they do. Because if you actually districted our country logically, Republicans would have the upper hand. And as I mentioned yesterday and continue to remind you, you think redistricting is making Democrats run scared right now. Just wait till you get a load of 2030's reapportionment, where after the census, it's determined which states get how many congressional districts. Because if the red states like Tennessee and Texas and Florida and other very Republican states that have benefited from the mass migration from blue states, California, Illinois, and New York have lost people. And those aforementioned Republican states have gained people. And if we stop counting non-citizens and illegal immigrants, it's game over for Democrats. That's why they're so desperate right now. That's why they're freaking out. Latest update, as I mentioned with Chairman Smith, is Missouri, the Supreme Court upholding their map. So now that state is down to just one Democrat district. Tennessee, as you know, has gone completely red, eliminating their last blue district that was drawn on racial lines. That's been approved. That is done. So Steve Cohen, I guess he can run. He can try to be a better candidate. He can try to appeal to people in his district that based on policy, based on his competence, based on actually appealing to and servicing the members of his district instead of just saying, well, I'm in a gerrymandered black district, so I'm going to win, because that's what he's been doing. But no, let's make some politicians work to get the nomination and to win their election. Wouldn't that be nice if voters had a say? Steve Cohen can try, but they're already acting like he's lost, because he probably has. Tennessee is moving in that direction. Oh, by the way, one other update on Tennessee, and it's rather glorious. You saw all of the scenes there, the hysterics from lawmakers in the state of Tennessee, state delegates, state senators burning Confederate flags on the floor, bumping into and harassing and intimidating state troopers who were just trying to do their job and keep law and order. Well, those Tennessee Democrats have now been removed from all of their committee assignments because of their behavior. Because if you behave indecently, if you don't follow the rules of the House of Representatives or the House of Delegates in a given state, there are repercussions. You will be punished. You will be dealt with properly. That's what the Republican majority has done now. Our friend Sean Davis, co-editor, at The Federalist, pointed out that notice has been given to Democrats in the Tennessee House that all the members of the Democrat caucus are being removed from all standing committees and subcommittees as a result of their behavior. In the State House during the redistricting debates last week, it included setting fires inside the Capitol and attacking law enforcement. In the state of Tennessee, political terrorism will not be tolerated. National Republicans should take note that this is how you exercise power. Thank you. We elected Republicans to hold the majority at the national level as well. Why don't they do something with it and exert that kind of, well, authority over the minority when the minority behaves badly and acts up? It's the least we can expect. So the Tennessee Speaker has handled that, and that's good, by the way. It's very good. Justin Pearson, by the way, that's the kid who went to Princeton. And, you know, there's old videos of him, you know, talking very differently and looking very differently when he was a college kid. And now he's grown this giant sort of mod squad, 1973 afro a la Colin Kaepernick. He's grown the goatee and he wears the same Malcolm X glasses and he starts screaming racism anytime somebody orders a plate of broccoli at a Denny's because, well, obviously that broccoli is racist in some way. Justin Pearson responded to the Tennessee legislature doing that, saying, Speaker of the Tennessee House Cameron Sexton just removed me and every Democrat and therefore every black elected official in the state legislature from any committee we serve on. This move strips nearly 2 million Tennesseans from the representation they deserve in the Tennessee state legislature. No, the move doesn't do that. It's his behavior that does that. This is the guy that was harassing and berating and abusing a state trooper. That's not how a lawmaker should behave in any state. And the inference here, obviously, is that it was done because they were black. No, it was done because they behaved poorly, and Democrats allowed it to happen and encouraged it to happen. Doesn't matter what color your skin is, Justin Pearson, but I know that doesn't make any sense to you. Meanwhile, over in South Carolina, for some reason, the Republican majority leader in the state Senate spoke up and opposed turning that state all red, thus apparently giving James Clyburn a free rein to come back to the House of Representatives. Not quite understanding that move, President Trump took to True Social and said the South Carolina State Senate has a big vote tomorrow on redistricting. Now, this was on May 11th that he said this. And that vote, he's asking them to be bold and courageous, just like the Republicans in Tennessee were last week. Move the U.S. House primaries to August. Leave the rest of the same schedule. Everything will be fine. Get it done. And they defied him, and they did not get it done. So maybe South Carolina Republicans need to get the Indiana Republican treatment. By the way, the gentleman who did this, the state Republican leader in the Senate, he put out a statement saying that South Carolina is a better state with a strong Democrat Party, which, by the way, I would not disagree with that. I don't want one party rule in any state in this country. It is good to have a strong Democrat Party to oppose Republicans, keeps Republicans honest. But by having a racially gerrymandered seat that protects a congressman from ever having to face any real opposition within his own party, let alone from the opposing party, that doesn't make the Democrats stronger. It makes them complacent. It makes them corrupt. It makes them unresponsive to the voters. So we agree. I would like the Democrat Party to get better. The best way to do that is to make them accountable to the voters. I don't know what got into this Republican, but that's a bad look for South Carolina. So moving on, we've got Alabama. Let's take a look at what happened in Alabama yesterday. Alabama governor has called for a special primary for the new House districts. Most of the southern states now have moved to redraw your maps, as you know. And Kay Ivey, the Republican governor of Alabama, called a special primary election to select candidates to represent the redrawn House districts as that state reworks its maps after the Supreme Court ruling. It looks as though Alabama will move to eliminate Democrat gerrymandered racist districts as well, and therefore uphold what the Constitution dictates. I want to keep reminding you, by the way, any Democrat who screams about what these states are doing in removing these racially gerrymandered districts, what they're really doing is saying, ignore the Supreme Court and ignore the Constitution. That's what they're advocating for. The Supreme Court has determined that these districts are racist. They are unconstitutional. So if you're a Democrat and you're saying, we don't care, let's keep them, you're advocating for the Constitution to be violated in your state. And for some reason, we've got some Republicans who are going along with that. Quick update on Louisiana now. It looks as though they're going to move with a map that does keep one Democrat minority district in that state, thus moving one more Republican seat over. When all is said and done, it looks like Republicans might end up with maybe 9 or 10 House districts after the redistricting mayhem. That might be enough to keep that gavel in Mike Johnson's hands. It's time for WMAL Traffic and Weather. Let's go to the Hadid Carpet Cleaning Traffic Center.
1: Over to 270 now, southbound. Pretty slow from I-70 down to Route 85. You get a brief break, and you slow again after Route 109 down toward the truck scales. Beltway outer loop, the volume building now, heading west on 495 between University Boulevard and Georgia Avenue. On the outer loop of the Beltway, the ramp to go north on St. Barnabas Road is partially blocked with an accident. On Route 5 northbound, Branch Avenue, look for delays from 301 up to Earnshaw Drive. Now from GarageDoorRepair.com, the WMAL Weather Channel forecast.
2: Clouds hanging back behind our front and some partial sunshine expected this morning and into the afternoon. Might get some sprinkles of rain. A little breezy with a northwest breeze, 65. Tonight, 50, becoming partly cloudy. Could be a little light rain earlier, some sprinkles. 40s as you get out in the suburbs. Friday, sunshine, breezy, 75. Over the weekend, much warmer, up near 90 by Sunday. From the Weather Channel, I'm meteorologist Ray Stajikon, WMAL.
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8: WMAL News at 6. Good morning, everyone. I'm John Matthews. The Montgomery County Council has voted to go with a progressive income tax increase over a property tax hike favored by County Executive Mark Elrich.
9: Elrich has been critical of the council's decisions.
10: We hear a lot about, you know, living within our means, but living within our means, they treat it as if this is some kind of magic or something given from God.
9: Now, this comes as the school district is also making a record $3.8 billion funding request from the county. Superintendent Thomas Taylor sent council members a list of hundreds of job cuts that he says would be necessary if the request isn't matched. Council members have until June 1st to pass a balanced budget.
8: 7 News' Adam Longo. MCPS is not the only local school system facing financial issues. Loudoun County, of all places, signaling a budget crunch as soon as next year.
11: The school system in Loudoun County has had fully funded budgets in each of the past 3 years, but
12: full funding in recent years does not insulate us from the financial pressures before us.
11: LCPS Chief Financial Officer Sharon Willoughby.
12: Enrollment changes, rising costs, and broader economic conditions are shifting the landscape.
11: Willoughby says that includes a decline in student enrollment, inflation, and the rising cost of living and health insurance premiums for employees, and perhaps most of all, smaller growth in data center revenue. Matt Coates on WMAL and WMAL.com.
8: Montgomery County dealing with another incident of a student bringing a gun to school.
13: A 16-year-old is under arrest and being charged as an adult after police say he brought a loaded gun to school. This happened yesterday at Walt Whitman High School in Montgomery County. Now, police were first called after a group of students were involved in a dispute at Westfield Montgomery Mall. Officers then tracked down Andre Wilson, a student at the school, and found that he had a loaded gun. Wilson is being held at the Montgomery County Central Processing Unit.
8: 7 News' Adriana Hopkins. There have now been at least 5 incidents in 6 high schools in the county this year. Under fire for his handling of illegal immigrant criminal suspects, Fairfax County Prosecutor Steve Descano will testify on Capitol Hill this morning.
14: You never know when they're going to be gone.
15: Cheryl Minter's daughter was stabbed to death on Richmond Highway. The alleged killer, Abdul Jallo, a man in the U.S. illegally and also arrested more than 30 times and released despite police warnings to Descano that Jallo is dangerous. Public safety advocate Sean Kennedy tells 7 News.
16: So much of what Steve Descano has basically taken advantage of is the black box that nobody knows what he's really doing and why he's doing it.
15: Kennedy and Minter will also testify before the subcommittee. Descano stands by his policy, saying they're fair, legal, and reflect the community values. Scotland on WMAL and WMAL.com.
8: Checking your money, the Dow futures are up 260 points. NASDAQ futures are up 63. In sports, the Nats give up 5 runs in the first inning, then beat the Reds 8-7 on a 2-run 10th inning homer by Dalen Lyles. That's his 3rd homer in 2 games for the Nats. The Orioles shut out the Yankees 7-0. 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
26: Another reminder that in Arlington County, the construction blocks the ramp from eastbound Route 50 Arlington Boulevard to the inbound Roosevelt Bridge. You'll be sent southbound onto the George Washington Parkway down to the Memorial Bridge. 270 southbound, pretty slow now from I-70 down to Route 85, and then from Route 80 now down toward the truck scales. Loudoun County, 15 southbound is very slow from St. Clair Lane down to Luckett's Road. Now from GarageDoorRepair.com, the WMAL Weather Channel forecast.
27: The overcast still hanging back behind our front. Otherwise, lots of clouds around with some sunshine today and some sprinkles of rain. A northwest breeze, 65. Some sprinkles tonight early, then partly cloudy overnight, 50. Sunshine tomorrow into the mid-70s, much milder over the weekend. From the Weather Channel, I'm meteorologist Ray Stajic on WMAL.
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30: From your nation's capital, I'm Larry O'Connor on our flagship station WMAL, and 12 hours away and half a planet away, the president and half of the cabinet and leading lights of American industry and high tech tycoons, if you will, they're all sitting right now for a state dinner with the president of the People's Republic of China. It's a historic meeting. We're going to give you a whole readout on what's happened so far while you were sleeping, what's in store for the rest of the day, and also what we're hoping the president can achieve, what the president's hoping he can achieve. We'll cover all of it over the course of the next three-hour program. We've got General Jack Keane, retired four-star general from the Army. He's going to talk about not only the military concerns with regard to Taiwan and what China wants out of this meeting regarding Taiwan, and whether the president even wants to bring up the topic of Taiwan or respond to demands such as they are from China, and why suddenly it's incumbent on Donald Trump to solve the Taiwanese problem when all of his predecessors since Eisenhower haven't been compelled to do that. Also, Congressman Tom McClintock is going to join us today from California. KT McFarland, national security expert, will also talk about China, but also where things stand in Iran. We've got a lot ahead of us. First, though, while you were sleeping, the president was greeted in Tiananmen Square, tragically and ironically. He was greeted by the president of China, Xi Jinping. They did the photo op thing. Say what you will about Donald Trump. He's very good at this thing. He follows all the protocols. He knows how to comport himself as the president. I know you've seen those viral videos of him in like the EU meetings and G20, sort of strong arming some guys, pushing them out of the way. But that's different. Those are like Scandinavians and stuff like that. Here with the president of China, President Trump standing there, and you can actually caught
0: some of the things that he said on microphone. So let's take a quick listen to the president while he was standing for a photo op there in Tiananmen Square. Not firing on that one. We'll get to it in a second. We'll get to that audio in just a second. But the president, you know, he sees that there's a pool of reporters there as well. We have a report from the press pool as well that we'll read out for you in a moment. And he sees that the camera's there, sees the microphone. So, you know, just starts extemporaneously talking. And imagine, you know, the president starts standing in the middle of this with the, you know, big pictures of Mao and the big Chinese buildings and everything. And a lot of times the president will react the same way we would react. We'd stand around and say, wow, this is an amazing place. It's amazing to be here. And that's pretty much what he said. Here, take a listen.
1: How were your talks, sir?
2: Great.
1: Did you talk about Taiwan?
2: Great place. Incredible. China is beautiful.
0: There it is. Great to be here. China's beautiful. What else are you going to say? Then they all got escorted in. They met each other. The Chinese delegation went over and met all of the American dignitaries. You've got Secretary of State Rubio there, Secretary of Treasury Bessent. I found it fascinating. Secretary of War Pete Hegseth is there. I think it sends a message to everybody involved. The man who is in charge of the military was along the ride. This is not going to be just an economic summit, or maybe it will be just an economic summit, but the military might of the United States is looming right there on the side of the table as we discuss potential trade deals, potential tariff relief, things like that. Then they made their way into this great hall, giant table, Chinese delegation on one side, American delegation on the other side, replete with all of the authoritarian propaganda, dictatorial stuff we're used to from the commies in China, and the president delivered this statement.
3: So I really look very much forward to our discussion. It's a big discussion. There are those that say this is maybe the biggest summit ever. They can never remember anything like it. It's, I can say in the United States, it's people aren't talking about anything else. But it's an honor to be with you. It's an honor to be your friend. And the relationship between China and the USA is going to be better than ever before. Thank you very much. Thank you.
0: That was it. And then, of course, there are lots of pictures now with Xi Jinping, the dictator, smiling and nodding. And if it occurs to you that strangely he resembles Winnie the Pooh, you'd be forgiven for that. It's true. He does, in fact, resemble Winnie the Pooh. I think he looks just like Winnie the Pooh. I'll say it as often as I can because I have the freedom to do so. But as we discuss tariffs and trade and manufacturing and military posturing with our allies, Taiwan, and the human rights abuses and the persecution of Christians and other religious people of faith, you may think, Larry, what's the point? Why do you call him Winnie the Pooh? That's just childish. That's juvenile. That has no part of this discussion. No, actually, that's the central point of all of this. You see, because I can call him Winnie the Pooh, I can make fun of him and say he looks like Winnie the Pooh, but over a billion people living under his authoritarian rule can't. They're not allowed to. You can be punished in China if you refer to Xi Jinping, the leader, he calls himself a president, as Winnie the Pooh. Especially if you... Now, if you are just passing and say, geez, is it me or does he look like Winnie the Pooh? You might get away with that, depending on the setting, depending on what side of the bed Xi Jinping or the authoritarian thought police, speech police in China, what side of the bed they woke up on. But it is, it's considered dissent. If you post it online, they will come knock on your door and drag you away. They'll say, and I'm quoting their law, it is picking quarrels and provoking trouble, which is against the law in China. Because Xi Jinping doesn't like the fact that he looks like Winnie the Pooh. He is embarrassed by the fact that he looks like Winnie the Pooh. So while we sit here and we have to endure the political left, the radicals in this country, saying that Donald Trump is some kind of fascist or authoritarian or a dictator, no kings, can we just pause for a moment and recognize how Donald Trump is mocked about his appearance, about his speech, about his past wives, about anything? For crying out loud, the radical, unhinged left actually created a statue of Donald Trump in the nude. and they have displayed it in public in major cities and in Washington, D.C. In China, if you refer to Xi Jinping as Winnie the Pooh or resembling Winnie the Pooh, you are punished. You are sent to jail and probably tortured while you're there. I think it's just good to have a little perspective and also to shine a light on who President Trump is really dealing with right now and how high the stakes are. Now, by all accounts, this first summit, and there's quite possibly going to be four different important meetings this year, 2026. We've got this meeting. We're also going to have a meeting where Xi Jinping has promised to go and visit the United States. Probably Mar-a-Lago, could be Washington, D.C. And then we've got two other summits, probably at the G20 and maybe another economic summit where the two will interact, but they won't be bilateral. It won't be just the two of them. This first one probably is going to almost entirely focus on economics, on tariffs, and on trade. And to that end, the president has put out a statement through the White House after this meeting that occurred overnight, our time. Just so you know, the schedule today, 10 a.m. is when they met and did all of the photo ops there at Tiananmen Square. 10:15 is when they sat down and began the meeting. They had about 10 minutes of public statements, photo ops, then everybody left the room. And by all accounts, that meeting went for a couple of hours. And now the next event is happening, and only other event for the day is happening as we speak, which is the 6 p.m. China time, 6 a.m. Eastern time in America, this state dinner that everyone is assembled at right now. Not expected to have a lot of news there other than maybe some toasts and such. And as those occur, we'll bring the audio to you and the video to you. Here's the statement from the White House press pool traveling with the president. This was put out, I want to say, about 30 minutes ago after the meetings broke up before the state dinner. Quoting now, President Trump had a good meeting with President Xi of China. The two sides discussed ways to enhance economic cooperation between our two countries, including expanding market access for American businesses into China and increasing Chinese investment into our industries. Leaders from many of the United States' largest companies joined a portion of that meeting. The president also highlighted the need to build on progress in ending the flow of fentanyl precursors into the United States, as well as increasing Chinese purchases of American agricultural products. The two sides agreed that the Strait of Hormuz must remain open to support the free flow of energy. President Xi also made clear China's opposition to the militarization of the strait and any effort to charge a toll for its use. And he expressed interest in purchasing more American oil to reduce China's dependence on the strait in the future. Both countries agreed that Iran can never have a nuclear weapon. Also, it was said by representatives of the White House that the president reasserted that he doesn't need China's help to end the conflict in Iran. But there are a lot of aspects of the Iranian conflict that both sides agreed to. Also, you got to like the move from President Trump where he's there to talk about tariffs and trade deals. And he knows that the other side, the Chinese, are going to say, oh, yeah, we'd love to do that on chips and chip manufacturing. Oh, we'd love to do that on oil. We'd love to do that on AI. And then Trump can turn down the table and say, oh, well, I've got the CEO of our major industries that can handle that. You want to do that? Great. Let's work out the deal right now. Why don't you guys go into a side room, caucus a bit, and then come back with a deal? I think that's what President Trump's trying to achieve here. Just got started. So far, the photos look good. The video looks good. The images look good. And now we'll see what happens in the details. We'll be all over it all morning long. Good to hear. I'm Larry O'Connor, and this is O'Connor and Company.
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26: WMAL traffic from the Hadid Carpet Cleaning Traffic Center. I'm Steve Hirshhorn. Southbound 95, Stafford County. It was an accident and vehicle fire just before the exit for Centerport Parkway, exit 136. Nobody's getting by right now. The fire is still active and smoke billowing from the scene, causing delays on northbound 95 approaching the scene of the southbound accident. North of that, you'll find 95 pretty slow now from Dale Boulevard up to 123 and approaching the Springfield Interchange. Now from GarageDoorRepair.com, the WMAL Weather Channel forecast.
27: The overcast still hanging back behind our front. Otherwise, lots of clouds around with some sunshine today and some sprinkles of rain. A northwest breeze, 65. Some sprinkles tonight early, then partly cloudy overnight, 50, 40s outside the Beltway. Sunshine tomorrow into the mid-70s, much milder over the weekend. From the Weather Channel, I'm meteorologist Ray Stajigan, WMAL.
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12: You know, it's interesting. For such a long time, I think people thought about diseases as something that mostly happened later in life. Just in recent years, however, we as a society have really begun to think about preventing certain ailments much, much earlier. Case in point, new study out of Northwestern University School of Medicine found the mid-30s are a major turning point for men's heart health. For women, about a decade later. But for the men, this is the time when you really need to be thinking about your heart health seriously. At a bare minimum, start seeing a primary care doctor once a year just to get your blood pressure and cholesterol checked. You can also look up and then do your best to follow what is known as the American Heart Association's Life's Essential Eight. These are things everyone can do to decrease their risk of heart disease. I'm Dr. Sanjay Gupta, helping you live a better life.
13: If your child is sick over and over again, it could be PI, a defect in the immune system.

0: WMAL News at 7:29. Good morning. I'm John Matthews.
1: I want to thank President Xi, my friend, for this magnificent welcome. And it really was a magnificent welcome like none other.
0: President Trump speaking at a state banquet in Beijing a couple of hours ago following the first of 2 days of meetings with President Xi Jinping. It included frank talk about Taiwan, with Xi warning Mr. Trump that the two countries could clash if the issue is not handled properly. That's an unusually harsh admonition that stood in contrast to Mr. Trump's praise for Xi, suggesting the visit will likely be longer on pageantry and symbolism than substantive political breakthroughs. Iran has seized a ship off the coast of the United Arab Emirates.
2: A vessel at anchor has been taken by unauthorized personnel. It's now bound for Iranian waters. The ship was stationed in the Gulf of Oman, just east of the Strait of Hormuz. The Iranian foreign minister, meanwhile, telling a summit of the BRICS group of countries that the strait is open to ships which cooperate with Iranian naval forces. Abbas Araghchi urging allies, including Russia and India, to condemn what he calls unlawful aggression from the United States and Israel. Jonathan Savage, Fox News.
0: Noyes Elementary School in Northeast has been infested with raccoons. Two removed from the school this week. Crews are looking for a third.
3: Parents we talked to, they hope that raccoon gets caught pretty soon.
4: Did everybody make it out safe, including the raccoons? I mean, how did they get in there?
3: Aha, great question. The school says crews have been searching for more raccoons and putting down traps and sealing potential access points.
0: 7 News' Adam Longo, one classroom had to be temporarily relocated because of them. Dow futures up 388, NASDAQ futures up 80. Sports, the Nats beat the Reds 8-7 on a 2-run 10th inning home run. The Orioles shut out the Yankees 7-0. Up next, traffic and weather as O'Connor and Company continues on WMAL.
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9: Route 50 in Maryland westbound inbound is closed right now because of an accident near Route 704. In delays now, heading inbound on 50, westbound 50 from Bowie at 197 is where the backup begins. Virginia, southbound 95 after 630 Courthouse Road, Stafford County. Only the left lane is still getting by the ongoing cleanup of an earlier accident and vehicle fire. Northbound 95 at 630, the left lane is blocked with an accident. Now from GarageDoorRepair.com, the WMAL Weather Channel forecast.
10: Some partial sunshine expected this morning and into the afternoon. Might get some sprinkles of rain with a northwest breeze, 65.
11: Tonight, 50, becoming partly cloudy. Could be a little light rain earlier, some sprinkles. Friday, sunshine, breezy, 75. Over the weekend, much warmer, up near 90 by Sunday. From the Weather Channel, I'm meteorologist Ray Stajikon, WMAL.
0: Right now, it is 54 in Centerville, 52 in Silver Spring, 55 at Reagan National Airport. I'm John Matthews, News Talk 105.9 WMAL.
12: Make some sense in terms of how these nefarious players like to poke the bear and stick their thumb in our eye. The report is that Iran is now letting Chinese vessels through the Strait of Hormuz unimpeded, which, of course, is a diplomatic conundrum for the president as he's sitting and having dinner with Xi Jinping and trying to execute a safe and orderly diplomatic resolution to the military endeavor in Iran. Just another factor that the American delegation is juggling with. We'll raise all of this with KT McFarland, former Deputy National Security Advisor to President Trump. That's coming up in 30 minutes. Right now, one of my favorite members of Congress from the state of California, Tom McClintock, representing, frankly, the most beautiful part of California, Lake Tahoe, mountain region. Please tell me that you survived that outrageous Gavin Newsom redistricting plan there, Congressman McClintock.
13: Yeah, I did. I was one of the four surviving districts, but it's decimating to democracy. Republicans in California get 40% of the congressional vote. Will end up under this Gavin Mander with about 8% of the seats. Yeah. All in his claim that he's saving democracy. Well, that's not democracy. That is despotism.
12: Yep. Amen to that. And we continue to keep our eye on California and California politics. Although, as a member of the United States Representatives for California, you look out for the Golden State's interests, but you also look out for the Constitution and the quality of life all across this nation. And today there's going to be a hearing. You're going to be interviewing or questioning, I should say, Steve Descano. He's Commonwealth Attorney Prosecutor for Fairfax County right here in the Washington region. But what he's been doing by twisting the law and refusing to prosecute criminals and picking and choosing illegal aliens for relief and suspended sentences so they don't get deported, that's not just a Fairfax County, Virginia phenomenon. That's certainly something that we're seeing nationwide, Congressman McClintock. What are you hoping to achieve today?
13: Well, first and foremost, to understand or try to understand the thinking behind these self-destructive policies. I mean, he's gone so far as to boast that if you have an American citizen and an illegal alien, he will charge the illegal alien with a lower crime so that illegal alien can't be deported. Yep. He's now under investigation by the Civil Rights Division or the Department of Justice for that very practice, which is clearly illegal.
12: Yeah, in fact, if I can pause for a second there, because you're right that he boasted about it because he was actually on his campaign website. The actual wording was there, and then he deleted it. Could that also be a crime? Is that trying to destroy evidence as he was being investigated?
13: I think more than that, that's an admission of guilt.
12: Yes.
13: And we'll see how all of that unfolds. But your point is well taken. This is not limited to Fairfax County. He's become one of the poster child for this practice. But it's going on now in 11 states. This is the doctrine of nullification that was first propounded by John C. Calhoun. It holds that local or state governments can simply ignore federal laws they disagree with. We thought this doctrine had died with the Confederacy, but it's back. And people have to understand exactly what the sanctuary policies are. This doesn't involve otherwise law-abiding illegal aliens. This is a case where local or state law enforcement simply refuses to transfer illegal aliens who are already in their custody for committing other crimes to federal authorities so that they can be deported or at least notify federal authorities about a criminal's pending release. These jurisdictions specifically release these criminals back into our communities, and that's had devastating consequences.
12: Yeah. Yeah, including, by the way, speaking specifically of Fairfax County, there was an illegal immigrant who had been in custody over 40 times and was released again, even though the police warned not to do it, and then he murdered a woman, a mother in her 40s, at a bus stop. We've been talking about that story quite a bit. So, Congressman McClintock, people will hear our conversation here, and they're yelling back at the radio right now, how is this legal? How can some podunk little county prosecutor defy federal law and just stand there and say, yeah, pound sand. We're not going to. How do these sanctuary laws even make it and rise to the level of being enforceable? Why hasn't this been stopped? And who can stop it?
13: Well, that's what our subcommittee is looking at. You know, what do we need to do to change these laws so that this kind of danger can't be visited upon any American anywhere in the country? It comes down to a very simple question of law enforcement's responsibility to protect Americans from violent criminals, and they're not doing that. We have a bill, the Stop Sanctuary Cities bill, that's already passed the House Judiciary Committee. It's pending action now on the House floor. It will preempt these sanctuary laws. It will allow the families of the victims of these practices to sue these sanctuary jurisdictions for the damages that have been inflicted on them. It will assure that federal law enforcement funds that are currently going to sanctuary jurisdictions that refuse to enforce federal law will be diverted instead to those jurisdictions that are seeking to enforce the law. And it will allow local county sheriffs, for example, in sanctuary states like California, to defy these state laws and cooperate directly with the federal government. Well, we have one sheriff who testified before our subcommittee from Tulare County. He testified that about half of the crimes he's dealing with involve illegal aliens, and yet state law in California forbids him from cooperating with ICE to remove these illegals from his county.
12: Congressman, I appreciate the House passing that law, but everyone knows that the Democrats in the Senate are going to filibuster that, so it won't go anywhere. And so what's frustrating here is, why is a new law even needed? By the way, I read the Constitution and understand the Supremacy Clause and understand federal law and federal jurisdictions. When Gavin Newsom, your governor, or Abigail Spanberger or Wes Moore here in the Washington area in Virginia and Maryland, when they stand up and say, nope, our law enforcement won't cooperate because it's not their job to cooperate with federal law enforcement, it's maddening. It doesn't make any constitutional sense. That's like saying local law enforcement won't help find a bank robber because robbing a bank is a federal crime. That, of course, local law enforcement cooperates with federal law enforcement on federal crime. That happens all the time. They're just picking this one. Why do we need a new law? Why can't this go to the Supreme Court? Why can't this be enforced and the Constitution prevail?
13: Well, that's exactly what the Department of Justice is now looking at.
12: Okay, how does that play out exactly?
13: Well, they currently have an investigation against the Commonwealth Attorney, Stephen Descanso, in Fairfax County, over equal protection of the law issue, a flagrant violation of certainly civil rights law. And I think that all of these questions, including the defiance of federal law, which, by the way, forbids anyone from interfering with removal proceedings, we will see that work its way through the court system. But at the same time, we need to preempt these laws into the future.
12: So
13: ultimately, that's going to be the choice of the American people. I mean, that's one of the great questions. That is going to be settled on the November ballot. Do you really want the Democrats to continue these policies that are resulting in so many needless deaths and other crimes? Do you really want to allow the Democrats to reopen our borders? Because that's precisely what they're pledged to do.
12: That is actually a great point. And I shouldn't be so cynical and defeatist by saying, well, the Democrats will block it, so it won't matter. Making them vote on this is important. That is a political process, provided that Republicans running this November will be able to make this a campaign issue. I feel like, in a strange way, the president and Republicans are victims of their own success, because the border has been shut down and locked down so effectively that people have forgotten exactly how bad the Democrats' policies are and how quickly it can go in the other direction. So this needs to be a major political issue this November. Is that what you're saying?
13: That's exactly what I'm saying. And ultimately, the people have got to decide whether they want to live under laws that protect all Americans from violence, or whether they want to continue down this sanctuary road of releasing dangerous illegal aliens who have committed other crimes back into our communities rather than deport them as the law requires. You know, we get the government we vote for. It's sometimes it's a blessing, other times it's a curse, but it's always true in democracy. You get the government you vote for. If it turns out to be a government you don't like, that's just nature's way of warning you to be a little more careful about the next time you cast a vote. And I think that that learning process is occurring across the country.
12: Congressman Tom McClintock is our guest, and the subcommittee hearing today is on immigration integrity, security, and enforcement. You're also going to hear from the Fairfax County Sheriff, Stacy Kincaid, also the Arlington County Commonwealth's Attorney. All of these individuals have gone on the public record stating that they're not going to enforce these laws, cooperate with federal ICE authorities, and for that matter, as we see play out with Steve Descano, the Commonwealth's Attorney, he does these reduced sentences for people who could face deportation with a felony on their record. What are you looking for in this testimony here in terms of the potential that Mr. Descano could perjure himself, that he could try to lie about his record and the reality of what he's been doing?
13: Well, we have very good laws against that that will be enforced if he does. But you know, I'm not going to presume that he's going to lie to us. I'm going to presume that he's going to try to justify these policies. And the justification that we've heard so far from him is, well, this improves trust between the immigrant community and law enforcement, which, of course, begs the question, how are citizens to trust law enforcement to protect them from these violent criminals?
12: Yeah.
13: Sheriff Kincaid says she just doesn't have the budget to call ICE to pick up such criminals before she releases them back onto our streets. And that begs the question, well, how much does a phone call to ICE actually cost?
12: Right.
13: And what's the cost of not making that call to Stephanie Minter, her family, her what's the cost of these crimes that are being committed once you release these dangerous criminals?
12: Exactly. And finally, this whole canard that in some way members of the immigrant community are intimidated and won't become witnesses and report a crime that they're the victim of because they're afraid they'll be deported. There's already laws on the books protecting victims of crime regardless of their immigration status. They can't point to one person who reported a crime and then got deported. Congressman McClintock, we'll be watching today. Good luck. Good luck, sir. Thanks for joining us. I'm Larry O'Connor. More to come.
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9: WMAL traffic from the Hadid Carpet Cleaning Traffic Center. I'm Steve Hirshhorn. Route 50 Maryland westbound after Route 704 before you get to the Beltway. The accident only blocks one right lane and the acceleration lane, so traffic is moving there again, but it's still very slow from Route 197 leaving Bowie. 95 southbound in Virginia, the ongoing accident cleanup, Stafford County after 630 Courthouse Road before Centerport Parkway, you get by in the left lane. Now from GarageDoorRepair.com, the WMAL Weather Channel forecast.
3: Clouds hanging back behind our front and some partial sunshine expected this morning and into the afternoon. Might get some sprinkles of rain. A little breezy with a northwest breeze, 65. Tonight, 50, becoming partly cloudy. Could be a little light rain earlier, some sprinkles. 40s as you get out in the suburbs. Friday, sunshine, breezy, 75. Over the weekend, much warmer, up near 90 by Sunday. From the Weather Channel, I'm meteorologist Ray Stajikon, WMAL.
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0: Strait of Hormuz, and that waterway should be open.
1: Fox Business, Edward Lawrence. Iran has seized another oil tanker, this time off the coast of the UAE near the Strait of Hormuz.
2: According to the British military, the ship is now steaming toward Iranian waters. The incident marks the latest escalation over the vital strait. Iran maintains it now controls it. This morning at a BRICS economic summit in New Delhi, Iran's foreign minister said the strait is open to commercial vessels only if they cooperate with the Iranian Navy. In Dubai, Lucas Tomlinson, Fox News.
1: More trouble ahead for President Trump's White House ballroom.
3: Homeland Security Secretary Mark Wayne Mullen says $1 billion is needed for security in Trump's ballroom project because those upgrades cannot be privately funded. Politico is reporting the DHS secretary spoke with Republican lawmakers yesterday and said the Secret Service is prohibited from using private money for that purpose. As we've been reporting, lawmakers on both sides of the aisle are leery of this request since Trump promised the ballroom would be built without taxpayer money.
1: 7 News, John Rogers. The Dow futures up 400, NASDAQ futures up 83. Traffic and weather next.
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1: Steve Hirshhorn in the Hadid Carpet Cleaning Traffic Center.
8: 95 southbound in Stafford County, Virginia. The ongoing cleanup of the earlier accident and vehicle fire after 630 Courthouse Road before Centerport Parkway. Everything's on the right shoulder now. Through lanes have been reopened. It's still very slow, though, down from Quantico. And in that backup, there was a report of an accident near the exit for 610 Garrisonville Road. Route 1 southbound, extremely slow through Stafford County as your alternate to the delays on 95. Now from GarageDoorRepair.com, the WMAL Weather Channel forecast.
1: Partly sunny and breezy today with a high of 65. Sprinkles tonight, then partly cloudy overnight and a low of 50. 57 at Reagan National. 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
9: News Talk 105.9 WMAL. start your day the right way here from the Relief Factor Studios. It's Larry O'Connor on O'Connor & Company, live from your nation's capital. And I'll tell you, living here in Washington, it's always great whenever we've got a patriotic holiday coming up. We've got Memorial Day coming up. What better place to be for Memorial Day than Washington, D.C.? You can go to Arlington. You can go to all the war memorials. You can really show honor and respect. When you've got other, when you got Lincoln's birthday, go to Lincoln Memorial, Washington, same thing. Go to Mount Vernon, right? This is a great place to be when you've got major federal holidays. And this July 4th, well, let's face it, every Independence Day, it's great to be in D.C. because we have a great fireworks display, right? At the very least, you've got a great fireworks display. This year, for America's 250, it's going to be out of control. But do you ever wonder, why do we shoot off fireworks on Independence Day? Where did that even start? Why is this even a thing? And what is it about trying to outdo last year every single year and make it bigger and bigger and bigger, culminating in this year's 250 that's just going to be, well, as I said, insane? Well, to shed some light on that and some other aspects of America's 250 as we ramp up into the mid-spring and close to the summer is our favorite presidential historian. She is Jane Hampton Cook. You can go to janecook.com for all her stuff, including her great series of readers and children's books. Jane Hampton Cook, I always like to say you're the best historian because you actually love America. I don't think all your other fellow historians really have quite a bit of fondness for America, sadly.
10: Yes, that makes it a lot more fun. You know, it makes your job much easier.
9: Yeah.
10: And, you know, that should be, you know, culturally, we should champion these things and also, you know, on college campuses. So,
9: amen. Well, Jane Cook, your children's book that is now out, it's called First Fireworks for Independence. And you actually answer that question. First of all, do people ask that a lot or do they just take for granted? It's like, oh, well, it's fireworks. It's 4th of July. We shoot off fireworks. But what was the origin story here?
10: Yeah, I mean, it is easy to take it for granted today because it is so commonplace. But the first time anyone launched fireworks to celebrate independence was on May 16, 1776. So it wasn't July 4th.
9: Wait.
10: But it was,
9: wait, it was before we even signed the Declaration?
10: Yep. because in Virginia, leaders throughout Virginia, including James Madison, met in Williamsburg. They were in a dire situation. The royal governor was going up and down the rivers, killing people, taking land. And so they were in a crisis, and they declared independence. They declared that Virginia was independent from England, and they asked that the Continental Congress do the same thing. And then the next day, on May 16, they had a parade, they had a big feast, and they ended the day with fireworks. And news about this spread across the colonies, 13 newspapers printed it. And then a lot of people saw how, you know, one state was responding to this news of declaring independence. And that's how it got started.
9: That's amazing. And by the way, this will be laid out in Jane Hampton Cook's book, children's book, First Fireworks for Independence. But if you're like me and you get a children's book for your kids or your nieces or your nephews or your godchildren, you end up learning as you read along. You get to be the authority figure. Let me read this history to you. And then halfway through it, it's like, oh, I never knew that. So, of course, Virginia started it, because if you ask any Virginian, everything in America started there. But the legend is that the first ideas of independence and the real independence strain of, you know, to hell with you, King George, that all originated in Boston and in New England.
10: Well, it's, you know, that's certainly true. A lot of the armed conflict, you know, and the Boston Massacre, things like that. You know, Boston was the hub of the wheel. But John Adams and John Hancock, when they met at the Continental Congress, their mission was to help the rest of the colonies understand what was going on. And Virginians realized, you know, Patrick Henry said, I am not a Virginian, I'm an American. They realized this was, you know, affecting all of them. But it's when the king dissolved their legislative body and they couldn't meet and have self-government. Yeah. And then, you know, they were destroying people's homes and houses. Even Martha Washington was afraid they were coming after Mount Vernon. Wow. That's when they said, we've got to do something. So it was really pretty dire. And so I think that's why the fireworks, you know, are complete opposite of that.
9: So while blood is shed up in New England with actual armed conflict, with George Washington heading up the Continental Army that was formed a year before the Declaration of Independence, people need to remember we had an army and a navy and Marines before we even had a nation. The blood was shed up north, but it appears in Virginia, that's where sort of the, what's the best way to put it, the intellectual and philosophical war was happening, where the actual declaration was made on behalf of the Virginia colony.
10: Yes, and the so they wanted their representatives in the Continental Congress, Thomas Jefferson, to take this declaration and, you know, make it for all of the colonies, and that's what they did. But they tapped Jefferson. John Adams picked Jefferson because he was a Virginian to write the declaration to help unite New England with Virginia South. And the other southern states.
9: So back to the fireworks, Jane Cook. Again, it's janecook.com for Jane Hampton Cook, our favorite historian, and she's going to be a mainstay here all year for our 250th anniversary. I know that this may sound silly, but it's not like people have fireworks laying around, right? Or did they? I mean, were fireworks used for other celebrations before independence was declared, or did they just make fireworks? Because I would think if they're planning for a revolution, they might want to save their gunpowder for their guns.
10: That's right. Well, you see it happening in the big cities where you do have the gunpowder. And, you know, certainly that was a risk using up what you've got. But you don't see smaller locations doing fireworks for quite some time. But on the first anniversary, July 4th, 1777, both Boston and Philadelphia had a fireworks show. And so that's began to spread this idea. And John Adams predicted that we would celebrate with pomp and circumstance and shows and games and illumination, which was their word for fireworks.
9: That's right. I've read some of those letters from John Adams, and he predicted everything that we are doing right now, celebrating Independence Day on the 4th of July, John Adams envisioned as they were having those debates. He said, don't you realize what generations after us will do to celebrate what we're doing today? And really, that's, again, Rush Limbaugh used to talk about this all the time, and he was so right that there really was divine intervention in what happened here with the birth of this nation.
10: There really was. And I have a new book out that's brand new. It's called A Great and Grateful Nation, From Grievance to Gratitude. It's an illustrated keepsake book for America's 250th. And the fireworks story is included. This is like a grown-up picture book because there are a lot of images in this book. And so, their faith was really important to them. And what I realized is that we wouldn't have become a great nation if we had not been grateful along the way. So even though they had these terrible grievances, they frequently set aside days to have a day of prayer, fasting, or Thanksgiving, you know, jubilation if there had been a victory, and then seeking God if they were, you know, in a difficult circumstance. Yeah. So what kind of captured me was while they were grateful, and that helps us today, you know, to find something to be grateful about. It cheers our spirits, lifts us up. So I think that's a good virtue for life today, 250 years later.
9: A great and grateful nation, from grievance to gratitude. And it sort of echoes what our friend and colleague Dennis Prager has often said, that the root of happiness is gratitude. The gratitude is the mother milk of happiness. If you can find what to be grateful for, even when you have grievances, that will help you find that happy side of everything. I try to follow it as well. So, Jane Hampton Cook, here we are. It's May 14th. There's only a handful of weeks until the big day, the 4th of July. What do you suggest people do, especially if they live in the Washington area or if they want to move or visit the Washington area, vacation here? I'm sure you're sort of plugged in on what the plans are for America's 250. It's going to be insane, is it not?
10: It is. And this Sunday on the 17th, they're having a Freedom 250 Rededicating America to God event.
9: I saw that.
10: And so that's open and to the public. And that is, you know, what's cool about that is on that exact same day, 250 years earlier, Congress had set aside a day for giving thanks and prayer. So it's the exact anniversary. And then John Adams heard a sermon that day that really impacted him and helped him realize that the people were ready for independence.
9: Can you break through some of this garbage that we always hear about our founders? Well, they weren't really Christians, and they were just part of the Enlightenment, and they were deists, but they thought that God was just the watchmaker who made the watch and then walked away and didn't really do anything. Is that accurate? Because it sure seems like Washington was a Christian. Sure seems like John Adams was a Christian.
10: Yes, that their faith was important to them. And it's interesting when you look at, you know, I asked this question, how would the founders have defined diversity? And John Adams tells us that there was such a variety of religions that they had trouble uniting. They'd argue over which minister could come and lead them in prayer at the Continental Congress. There was a lot of division just on within Christianity, and their tolerance and getting over that really helped them. I mean, in Virginia, they were arresting Baptist ministers because they weren't preaching in the Church of England. And so, you know, this religious liberty really took hold, and they came together and got over, you know, their differences with each other on things that we take for granted today.
9: Jane Hampton Cook has an op-ed coming out this weekend about those first fireworks, about Virginia, the colony of Virginia, declaring independence. I just want to read a little bit of it because I think it's just so well written here. On May 16th, 1776, so that's this Saturday, right, the anniversary, the militia paraded through Williamsburg, offering toasts to General Washington and for an American victory. They held a feast. They also replaced the British flag atop of the governor's palace with the Grand Union flag, which featured something new, 13 red and white stripes to represent the 13 colonies. What did the Brits do? I mean, there were British citizens, they're not citizens, British subjects in Williamsburg who were loyal to the crown. When all this was going on, did they flee? Were they panicked? Was there violence? Were they held captive? What happened?
10: Well, they did flee, especially Thomas Jefferson's cousin was the attorney general. He fled to England, to London. Mm. So the ones that were really involved in the British government fled. And then, you know, others would just get really quiet. But you really do see this change in thinking. They really did let go of this idea of God giving them a king, and they embraced representation instead of royalty. Yeah. And it was a slow process for some, and then others, you know, they immediately, you know, quickened to it. So it was a changing in their thinking as much as it was a war.
9: Oh, boy, what a difference 250 years makes in Richmond, Virginia, now the capital of Virginia, from the House of Burgess there in Williamsburg to what we're now seeing play out under Governor Abigail Spanberger. Maybe this will shock the system for Virginians and sort of bring everybody back to where it started. Jane Hampton Cook, we'll be talking again all through Independence Day and through this 250th celebration. I appreciate you joining us today.
10: Thank you so much.
9: JaneCook.com, JaneCook.com, and listen, we're peppering America 250 content throughout this program throughout the year. It started in January, and we're going to continue, and yeah, it's going to ramp up toward Independence Day. That's what we call it around here. Don't call it the 4th of July. Don't call it the 4th. It's Independence Day. That's what that day is, and we celebrate it every day because we got to acknowledge how incredibly valuable it is. It's O'Connor and Company.
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8: WMAL traffic from the Hadid Carpet Cleaning Traffic Center. I'm Steve Hirshhorn. On the outer loop of the Beltway, you'll expect to find it slow from Medical Center Drive up to Route 450 Annapolis Road. Then you slow again on the outer loop from 95 and College Park around to Georgia Avenue. The outer loop is also well under speed now from the 270 Spur to the American Legion Bridge. And then in the Springfield area, expect to find it slow on the outer loop between the Springfield Interchange and Van Dorn Street. Now from GarageDoorRepair.com, the WMAL Weather Channel forecast.
12: Clouds hanging back behind our front and some partial sunshine expected this morning and into the afternoon. Might get some sprinkles of rain. A little breezy with a northwest breeze, 65. Tonight, 50, becoming partly cloudy. Could be a little light rain earlier, some sprinkles. 40s as you get out in the suburbs. Friday, sunshine, breezy, 75. Over the weekend, much warmer, up near 90 by Sunday. From the Weather Channel, I'm meteorologist Ray Stajikon, WMAL.
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0: Of course, if you read the New York Times or the Washington Post, or if you hang out on Blue Sky, which is this really crazy fever swamp, left-wing, liberal, America-hating, unpatriotic social media platform where they talk in an echo chamber to each other over there on the left. These are people with blue hair and nose rings. And well, it's the kind of people you won't see on the Town Hall Gulf of America cruise. Have I told you about the cruise recently? Yeah, go to LarryCruise.com. You'll join me and Scott Jennings and Mike Gallagher and Kurt Schlichter from Town Hall and Jennifer Horn from KRLA in Los Angeles. We're all going to be hosting a cruise. It'll be a week after those midterms in November. So we'll either be celebrating or we'll be analyzing with intelligence and chagrin what happened in those midterms. And we'll be planning our strategy against the new incoming speaker, Hakeem Jeffries, or celebrating the return of Mike Johnson as the Speaker of the House. Either way, we're going to have a great conversation and a great time down in the Caribbean. Just go to LarryCruise.com, LarryCruise.com. You can join us. Cabins are going fast, I have to tell you, but it's going to be a great vacation. Meredith and I actually vacation on this ship ourselves in our private time when it's not a work-related cruise like this one is. We love this ship. It's beautiful. We've been to these ports, Cayman Islands, Bahamas, Cozumel, Mexico, and we're going to have lots of events on the ship. But the best part, remember that liberal I was telling you about over on Blue Sky with the blue hair and the pierced nose that shows up on libs of TikTok screaming at the sky and calling you a Nazi? 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We can talk politics. We can talk about how much we love this country, and we won't have to worry about that person getting in our face and screaming at us. 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Like-minded individuals enjoying a vacation together. 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Meantime, if you read the New York Times or hang out in Blue Sky, watch Ms. Now and Joe Scarborough, the biggest controversy in D.C. continues to be the president's efforts to beautify Washington in preparation for America's 250, and especially that reflecting pool. They're really angry at the reflecting pool. Headline in the New York Times says it cost $13 million, but he promised only $1.8 million. What left out of that is that Obama and Biden were pledging tens and tens and I think $100 million at one point for the project. It would take years. Secretary of the Interior Doug Burgum was on Capitol Hill yesterday. And again, with all the things that you can engage in oversight of the executive branch, this seems to be the burning issue for Democrats. I guess they've market tested this and focus grouped it, and they think this is a winning issue. Doug Burgum, Secretary of the Interior, he laid out the facts.
1: Surprising to me, the reflecting pools come up so many different times during this thing. But of course, it's been noted by what you've entered into the record. I mean, this thing has been broken and failing. As I said, there, 40,000 estimated gallons a day that's coming out of this thing, millions in a year, and it needs to be fixed. And so, we took out 2.5 miles worth of rotting a seam material that connects the different components in the base of the pool for where these expansion joints are. And there's been a lot of, I don't call it mocking, maybe it's just misunderstanding about the color. The color, American flag blue, is meant to enhance the reflectivity. It's called the reflecting pool. It's not a look to the bottom and see how deep it is pool. It's a reflecting pool. And anyone that is from the experts in this industry know, if you want to have a reflecting pool in some kind of fountain or some kind of place around the world, you want to have a dark base on the color. There was a time in history when this reflecting pool was actually asphalt black. This reflects the patriotic nature of the color. It's the same blue as the navy blue as in our American flag, so it's the appropriate color choice. And I think when it's completed, people are going to see that. Again, 47 million people come to the National Mall every year. It's the most visited site. It's one of the most photographed sites that we have. And the place was a complete mess, not just leaking, but algae filled, chlorine lines broken, all these things. So that idea that somehow everything that we want, everybody wanted to have a clean, safe, and beautiful Washington, D.C., but if this president makes it a priority and personally says we're going to get it done for our 250th, then the word vanity gets inserted. And something like the ballroom, President Trump's, the thing, he'll never even get to use it. It's going to come for every president that comes after us. And this nation deserves to have a secure, convening meeting space for heads of state, for Americans, for Congress to come there, as well as having the secure facilities that beneath it that were, you know, originally built. FDR built some of those in the FDR did the reconstruction back, pre-World War II. You know, Teddy Roosevelt tore some stuff down to build the West Wing. Were those vanity projects? No, they're still helping the nation today. And so, again, I think the characterization of these things are false. And I'm not sure what the end game is. I would think all of us would want to make sure that our capital is the best, most secure, most beautiful capital in the world.
0: Thank you. Secretary Burgum, sadly, I read the New York Times, so you don't have to. And I've gotten to the bottom of it. I now know what this is all about. This is about in the impeachment of Donald Trump. That's right. They got to line up the case when Hakeem Jeffries sort of weasels his way into the Speaker's office, which they still think they're going to do this November, and they have a chance, I suppose, but it's not looking great for them at this point. Let's call it a toss-up at best. When he gets the gavel, they're going to impeach Donald Trump, and they're going to have a whole host of fake crimes to choose from, high crimes and misdemeanors, all of them fake. But according to the New York Times article, this is the big gotcha. See, President Trump handpicked the contractor, said it would only cost $1 million. Now it's seven times that, and it's the same contractor who did the swimming pools at his golf course in Virginia. That said, he might as well just resign. Oh.
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6: WMAL News at 9. Good morning. I'm John Matthews. The Montgomery County Council's voted to go with a progressive income tax increase over a property tax hike favored by County Executive Mark Elrich.
7: Elrich has been critical of the council's decisions.
8: We hear a lot about, you know, living within our means, but living within our means, they treat it as if this is some kind of magic or something given from God.
7: Now, this comes as the school district is also making a record $3.8 billion funding request from the county. Superintendent Thomas Taylor sent council members a list of hundreds of job cuts that he says would be necessary if the request isn't matched. Council members have until June 1st to pass a balanced budget.
6: 7 News' Adam Longo. MCPS is not the only local school system facing financial issues.
9: Loudoun County is used to having fully funded school budgets.
10: Having one fully funded budget is a rare accomplishment, and having 3 in a row is truly unprecedented.
9: But it may not continue. Sharon Willoughby is the school's chief financial officer.
10: We are now entering a new era of budgeting, one defined by slower or declining revenue growth, increasing cost pressures, and the need for long-term sustainability.
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6: Montgomery County is dealing with another incident of a student bringing a gun to school.
11: A 16-year-old is under arrest and being charged as an adult after police say he brought a loaded gun to school. This happened yesterday at Walt Whitman High School in Montgomery County. Now, police were first called after a group of students were involved in a dispute at Westfield Montgomery Mall. Officers then tracked down Andre Wilson, a student at the school, and found that he had a loaded gun. Wilson is being held at the Montgomery County Central Processing Unit.
6: 7 News' Adriana Hopkins. There have now been at least 5 incidents in 6 high schools this year.
8: We're going to have problems as long as guns are so readily available. In one of the recent incidents, we wound up with a printed gun. They're getting it from the new technology where you can print it on a 3D printer.
6: County Executive Mark Elrich. Fairfax County's policies on illegal immigrant criminals are the focus of a Capitol Hill hearing this morning.
5: I truly miss her. I miss her laugh. Her smile.
12: Cheryl Minter's daughter was stabbed to death at a county bus stop in February. The suspect, a man illegally in the country, was arrested dozens of times and released despite police warnings labeling him as dangerous to Commonwealth's attorney Steve Descano. Descano defends his policies as fair and representing the community, but they've been called into question by Minter and others, she tells 7 News.
5: I don't see where fairness is top priority. I don't see where he's doing a whole lot of anything to help the citizens.
12: Minter and Descano among those testifying. 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
6: The U.S. Senate has unanimously voted to suspend its own pay during any government shutdown.
13: This was put forward by Louisiana Republican Senator John Kennedy. It states that if Congress fails to fund federal agencies, then senators should not get paid. They wouldn't lose their money. Instead, it would be put into an escrow account until the shutdown is over. This resolution has enough support to pass the upper chamber. It would only apply to senators and does not need the approval of the House of Representatives or President Trump's signature.
6: 7 News, John Rogers. Former New York Mayor Rudy Giuliani is proclaiming a profound spiritual experience.
14: The 81-year-old revealed Wednesday that while hospitalized with severe pneumonia earlier this month, he slipped into a coma and dreamt he was awaiting judgment before St. Peter when his late longtime friend and former deputy mayor Peter Powers appeared to intervene. Giuliani says the experience deeply affected him and that he plans to share more details later. The former mayor says he's now recovering well and feeling 100% better after days in critical condition. Ted Lindner, Fox News.
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16: On I-95 southbound in Virginia, still very slow from a triangle down to the ongoing cleanup of the early morning accident and trailer fire after 630 Courthouse Road before Centerport Parkway. Route 1 southbound heading through Stafford County, also extremely slow as a bailout from the delays on I-95. Northbound 95, still heavy, Dale Boulevard up to 123. And then from Lorton to the Fairfax County Parkway. Now from GarageDoorRepair.com, the WMAL Weather Channel forecast.
17: The overcast still hanging back behind our front. Otherwise, lots of clouds around with some sunshine today and some sprinkles of rain. A northwest breeze, 65. Some sprinkles tonight early, then partly cloudy overnight, 50. Sunshine tomorrow into the mid-70s, much milder over the weekend. From the Weather Channel, I'm meteorologist Ray Stajagon, WMAL.
6: Right now it is 57 degrees at Reagan National. 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
16: You're familiar with abortion water? Abortion water? Yeah, they sell it at Whole Foods now. You gotta get a 12-pack. Hey, I'll have another bottle of that abortion water. I got a story on that coming up. It's interesting. Right now, let's go to the telephones. Michael, let's go to Andrew, calling from Washington, D.C., which is our nation's capital. Andrew, you're on the Chris Plant Show.
17: Good morning, Chris. Thank you.
16: You betcha.
17: I'm old enough to remember the Nixon-Kissinger paradigm, which is a paradigm for failure, thinking that they could control China and wield their power by luring China into the capitalist system slowly by offering trade. And I'm afraid that Mr. Trump has fallen a victim to that terrible losing strategy. What happened with Nixon and Kissinger? They felt that they could win the war in Vietnam, and they just kept it going and going. And there was bombing a little while, but domestic turmoil led to the resignation of Kissinger. Leftists in the city went after him, and Vietnam fell the following year after he resigned. So that's what I'm afraid is going to happen to our project.
16: You're afraid President Trump is walking into the same Chinese commie

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3: WMAL traffic from the Hadid Carpet Cleaning Traffic Center. I'm Steve Hirshhorn. On the outer loop at the Beltway, northbound 95 and 495 after Route 450 Annapolis Road, two left lanes are closed with an accident causing delays up from Central Avenue. 95 in Virginia, southbound after 630 Courthouse Road, Stafford County. All the activity involving the earlier accident and vehicle fire cleanup is still on the shoulder in delays down from Quantico. Now from GarageDoorRepair.com, the WMAL Weather Channel forecast.
4: Partly sunny and breezy today. A sprinkle possible this afternoon with a high 65. Turning partly cloudy overnight, low 50.
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0: Now, Rand Paul, he's got a son who's got a little drinky problem there. And he's got a little Jewish problem, an Israel problem, and he's hanging out with a lot of Democrats, I guess. But his father yesterday was in a hearing where they were talking about Anthony Fauci, Dr. Anthony Fauci, and, you know, the Wuhan Red Death, and Fauci misleading us, the American people, and lying to us about the Wuhan, which came from the Wuhan lab, as I told you day one.
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3: WMAL News at 10. Good morning, everyone. I'm John Matthews. The tea leaves from the U.S.-China summit indicate there was talk on a number of topics, but testiness over Taiwan.
4: Readout indicates that President Trump did not budge on the Taiwan issue, and China really had some thoughts about that. We knew that Xi was going to probably dangle that issue to try to extract something from the U.S. in exchange for cooperation on Iran. The Chinese readout of the meeting warns that Taiwan is the most important issue for U.S.-China relations, and quote, if it is handled properly, the bilateral relationship will enjoy overall stability. Otherwise, the two countries will have clashes and even conflicts, putting the entire relationship in great jeopardy.
3: Fox News' Jackie Heinrich in Beijing. Open rebellion in the British government as a member of the cabinet resigns and calls for the prime minister to quit.
5: In his letter of resignation, Health Secretary Wes Streeting tells Keir Starmer that he has lost confidence in the Prime Minister's leadership. Widely believed to want the job himself, Streeting stops short of declaring himself a contender, but calls for a leadership election featuring the best field of candidates. He accuses Keir Starmer of lacking vision and direction. We'll now wait for the Prime Minister's response. He's always vowed to fight on. We'll see if other senior figures in his party join the revolt. Jonathan Savage, Fox News.
3: At this hour, embattled Fairfax County Prosecutor Steve Descano set to testify on Capitol Hill.
6: You never know when they're going to be gone.
7: Cheryl Minter's daughter was stabbed to death on Richmond Highway. The alleged killer, Abdul Jallo, a man in the U.S. illegally and also arrested more than 30 times and released despite police warnings to Descano that Jallo is dangerous. Public safety advocate Sean Kennedy tells 7 News.
8: So much of what Steve Descano has basically taken advantage of is the black box that nobody knows what he's really doing and why he's doing it.
7: Kennedy and Minter will also testify before the subcommittee. Descano stands by his policy, saying they're fair, legal, and reflect the community values. Scotland on WMAL and WMAL.com.
3: The Montgomery County Council has shut down a property tax hike, but it's still messing with your taxes.
9: The council is advancing a new progressive income tax structure that will lower rates for some lower and middle income residents while raising the top rate at 3.3%. for higher earners. The move comes as county leaders try to close a significant budget gap over $150 million. Supporters say the changes are needed to maintain county services. Critics, though, argue county leaders should focus more on cutting spending instead of raising revenue.
3: 7 News' John Gonzalez. School leaders fear the school system won't be fully funded, and that could lead to massive layoffs. Noyes Elementary School in Northeast D.C. has been infested with raccoons. 2 were removed from the school this week, and crews were working Wednesday to hunt down a third that was said to be in hiding there. The critters were first reported 10 days ago to the city. One classroom had to be temporarily relocated because of them. The city hired licensed trappers to remove the raccoons. The Dow's up 250 points. NASDAQ's up 100. Traffic and weather next on WMAL.
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3: Steve Hirshhorn in the Hadid Carpet Cleaning Traffic Center.
18: Head over to Loudoun County, Route 15 southbound is still closed because of the jackknife tractor trailer between St. Clair Lane and Sugarloaf View Lane. Nobody's getting by right now southbound on 15 under police direction. Around the Beltway, Inner Loop is still a bit slow up from Springfield to Route 50. Then Inner Loop slows approaching the American Legion Bridge over to Montgomery County. The Outer Loop is slow from the 270 Spur down to the American Legion Bridge. Now from GarageDoorRepair.com, the WMAL Weather Channel forecast.
19: Clouds with some sunshine this afternoon, a gusty breeze, a sprinkle or an isolated shower around, then partial clouds overnight, 50 after a high close to 65. Tomorrow, sunshine, 75. Much warmer over the weekend, close to 90 by Sunday. From the Weather Channel, I'm meteorologist Ray Stajic on WMAL.
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0: La ba. All right, let's go to the telephones. I'm going to get back to James Erdman, CIA guy, talking about Anthony Fauci and our government lying to us and the CIA and the Wuhan Red Death and all of that lunacy. But right now, let's go to Patricia, calling from Washington, D.C. Patricia, you are on the Chris Plant Show.
1: Well, I'm going to make one comment and listen to what you have to say.
0: Uh-huh.
1: But I want the truth to come out, too.
0: Uh-huh.
1: But if it's proven that we're to blame, the whole world plus people in the United States are going to want reparations from us. But I still want the truth out. Well, that's all I have to say.
0: Well, I don't know if we're going to be to blame. I think, we gave the Wuhan Institute of Virology some money. It's true. It looks like the Chinese let the virus out of the containment area. I gotta tell you, Patricia, stay right there.
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4: 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I'm John Matthews. China's intensified its stance on Taiwan, warning the U.S. of potential clashes if the issue is not handled properly. During a summit with President Trump, China's President Xi Jinping called Taiwan the most crucial issue in U.S.-China relations. Analysts suggest Xi's rhetoric reflects China's concerns over the growing defense ties between Taiwan and the U.S. Tensions surrounding the Strait of Hormuz escalating again after a ship anchored off the United Arab Emirates was seized and taken towards Iran, and another was attacked and sunk near the coast of Oman. The incidents come as a senior Iranian official asserted Iran's claim to the waterway. A split Montgomery County Council's voted to impose a progressive income tax increase, which means the more a taxpayer earns,

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8: I'm not quite downtown, but I am in Indianapolis. 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
8: My main ammunition was shot by Ralph earlier while I was on hold. 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If they could count any guests within the premises, COVID-related. 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We're going to have a million unrelated deaths since there's no oversight.
7: As soon as you saw that they were rewarding hospitals for declaring the maximum number of COVID deaths because there's money in it for them.
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10: WMAL News at 11:30. I'm Scott Lynn. Chinese President Xi Jinping has warned President Trump that their two countries could clash over Taiwan if the issue is not handled properly. Taiwan remains a self-ruled island that China claims as part of its territory. As a senior Iranian official reiterated his country's claim to the Strait of Hormuz, tensions are up again near the key waterway. A ship anchored off the UAE was seized and taken toward Iran. Another was attacked and sank near the coast of Oman. The Montgomery County Council, in looking for a compromise to what would have been a larger property tax increase, has voted in favor of a progressive income tax hike. County Executive Mark Elrich is not a fan. Traffic and weather are next.
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0: in the Beltway on the outer loop. The mobile work zone's now after Connecticut Avenue 4355, blocking the right side of the road, and that now has you slow from Colesville Road leaving Silver Spring. 395 southbound, pretty slow now, from Edsel Road down to the Beltway, where just before the Springfield interchange, the left lane is closed for road work. Southbound 95 after that is pretty slow. Route 1 in Woodbridge down to 123, and more southbound volume to slow you down on 95 extends now from 234 Dumfries down to Triangle. Now from GarageDoorRepair.com, the WMAL Weather Channel forecast.
1: Scattered sprinkles early tonight, then partial clouds, low of 50, mostly sunny Friday, high of 75.
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0: Well, this
1: they didn't
0: that
1: say,
0: statement.
1: This is the reason. Oh, let me cover it up. Then they wouldn't, he wouldn't know.
0: Well, I will say, Chris, that we've known about that statement for months because Nick Minock at local media has been covering this. In fact, I've quoted that statement off of his own website for a while now. So maybe they did a little bit of prep. I don't know if that was included in the request, but either way, it's a clear written indication of the policy that he actually implemented, Chris, which is to go very easy on illegal aliens. So easy that they get to kill American citizens. And that's why he's been hauled before Congress. Chris, thank you. This Descano is out of control. And, man, I can't wait for Harmeet Dhillon to clamp down on that guy and all these Soros prosecutors. More ahead on The Vince Show.
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4: Vince Colonnais.
5: Slowbone traffic on 395 southbound between Etzel Road and the Beltway with a mobile worker in the left lane, so very heavy traffic there. Northbound side is heavy from 110 to the 14th Street Bridge. On westbound 66 at Sycamore Street, there is an incident blocking the left lane and traffic is jammed from Spout Run Parkway. Earlier tractor-trailer accident and fire cleanup on 95 southbound between Courthouse Road and the Centerport Parkway. It's on the right shoulder, so just brief delays there. In Great Falls, there is an accident that has the Georgetown Pike closed in both directions between Old Dominion Drive and Spring Hill Road. That due to the overturned dump truck accident near Difficult Run. Now from GarageDoorRepair.com, here's a WMAL Weather Channel forecast.
6: Scattered sprinkles early tonight, then partial clouds, low of 50, mostly sunny Friday, high of 75.
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4: 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And let Vince know. The Vince Show.
0: All right. Let me take you now to what's going on in California. In California, there's a couple things going on. We got a gubernatorial race, a mayoral race in Los Angeles. And let me just start with the gubernatorial race. That's where you've got Javier Becerra, the former HHS secretary under President
5: secretary
0: Biden.
5: Secretary of Health and Education Service. I nominated Javier Becerra.
0: Yes, that's right. And I think to this day, Biden thinks his name is Becerra. And Becerra was responsible for one of the largest human trafficking operations in world history. At your expense, he did that with your money, and now he thinks that qualifies him to be the governor of California, with that track record. And he just did an interview with an outlet called KTLA out there in L.A. And the reporter is a woman by the name of Annie Rose Ramos, and she dared to ask Javier Becerra about all of the missing children on his watch. And here's how that went. And he was not expecting this.
6: During your time as HHS secretary, a New York Times investigation found the health department couldn't find some 85,000 children.
0: New York Times. He can't squirm away. It's the New York Times left-wing outlet.
6: Released.
7: That's not accurate. What you just read is not accurate. First, that's what I'll say, because it was never the case that we could not find kids. You're essentially, I don't know if you got those talking points from Donald Trump.
6: It's from a New York Times article.
7: That's not what the New York Times article said. The New York Times said that individuals, the children and their sponsors, did not respond to calls. They didn't say we couldn't find kids.
6: Working overnight.
0: So let me get this right. So you were making a couple of courtesy calls. You're like, hey, the kids there? And nobody responded to you, so you had no idea where the kids were. They didn't say we couldn't find them. We just had no idea where they were. That's your excuse? This is a Steve Descano
8: voicemail.
0: It's a Steve Descano level answer. This is leftist discourse again, right? Pretending not to understand what you're talking about, thus making discourse impossible.
6: Slaughterhouses, replacing roofs, operating machineries and factories, children as young as 14 years old.
7: That part occurred after these children had left the care of Department of Health and Human Services.
6: Do you let these children go into those individual sponsors in their responsibility?
7: Some of these kids, probably because they needed to earn some money, started working in places that were very exploitive.
0: They needed to make money. You can't hold it against them for needing to make some money. They were slave labor, you psychopath. These guys were working off cartel debts. Children. Javier Becerra, there was sex trafficking going on, labor trafficking going on, and he's like, well, we weren't watching them. We just released them to strangers. We had no idea what happened after that. Why is it our responsibility? this should have never happened. You became a global human trafficking operation at my expense. And Javier Becerra, it's not like they were doing this and they were proud of it. They were not doing it because the American people were wild about it. You remember how they were trafficking humans in? Under the cover of darkness, they would put up barricades so you couldn't see the human beings brought into the United States. They would barricade off sections of airports, bringing people in, flying them into the country. And then they just let the children go. They don't even know who's taking them. People are making these ridiculous thin claims. Oh, yeah, sure, I'm related, right? I know his dad. It's fine. You can hand him to me. And then the kids just disappear. They're gone. And then Becerra's excuse, if again, let me squeak my ear out. Did he just say that they would call these people? They wouldn't answer, so we just really had no idea where the kids were. But we didn't lose the kids. This is crazy. Now, he did not expect this. He did not expect this from KTLA. He thought KTLA was going to give him a glow up, that this was just going to be a fluffing exercise. I thought this was a profile. I thought you were going to talk about how wonderful I am. Listen to this exchange.
6: This is the start of our interview with Javier Becerra in Highland Park.
7: By the way, this is a profile piece. This is not a gotcha piece, right?
6: Well, look, I think these questions are fair. It's in order to learn about you as a candidate.
7: So long as it's about the profile.
6: I don't know how you define profile, but I'd like to begin the interview.
7: The way I describe profile is you talk about all the things that I've done, things I want to do, and along with some tough questions. But not only tough questions.
0: What kind of media training has this guy received, you know? Must be nice to be a Democrat. Did I have this expectation? All right, so you know the ground rules. Don't ask about anything interesting. Don't ask me one question. Don't let the voters kick the tires at all. I'm going to need a full-blown North Korean glow-up. Ready? Go. What was it like being so great all the time? That's what he thought this was going to be. I thought this was going to be a profile. He thought he was doing, like, you know, some sort of lifestyle magazine. Like, he's going to show off his blanket collection. But no, this is supposed to be you running for governor. And if I was interviewing Javier Becerra, I would be asking about the missing children. That's right. I was sitting down doing prep before the Javier Becerra interview with Jim. All right, Jim, let's go over the questions. I think Jim and I, like before Jim, right? It would be even before we had a chance to open either of our mouths. We both thought, hey, priority one is where the hell are the children? Why did you traffic all these kids in? You lost them. RFK Jr. said this was one of the most awful human trafficking operations that he arrived to see in American history. Now, he runs HHS, thank God. And they've been finding kids. But Becerra thinks that this makes him qualified to be governor of the state. Such madness. Meanwhile, in Los Angeles, there's a guy who's trying to fix the problems in that state, and specifically in that city. It's Spencer Pratt. This Spencer Pratt, I still... with each passing day that I mentioned Spencer Pratt, I'm stunned by the fact that they decided to go with a reality television show villain, that he's the best option now to run L.A. Spencer Pratt, he was the villain many years ago on a show called The Hills. But now he sounds wonderful. And why is he wonderful? Because he's literally been through the fire. He's battle tested. His home burned to the ground because of the terrible policies of Democrats, and it has not been rebuilt because of the terrible policies of Democrats. So he released this epic advertisement recently, one of many. He's put out a bunch of good ads, but the ad he released was he was standing outside Karen Bass's mansion in Los Angeles. And he goes, this is where Karen lives. This is where Karen Bass lives. And he points to this extravagant mansion, not burned to the ground. It's perfectly fine. The structure is intact. And he goes, and this is where I live. And he's standing in front of his burned down lot. Now, in addition to standing in front of the burned down lot, he dropped an Airstream on his property. There's an Airstream sitting in the image, too, behind him. And it looks like a drone shot that pulls away and shows you the burned out lot that he, quote, lives at. It's a way of saying, I don't even have a house right now. I don't have a house. And Karen Bass and Greasy Gavin Newsom, they're the reason. This is insane that after all this time, I haven't been able to even rebuild this thing. And none of my neighbors have either. So I think Americans see that, and most importantly, Angelenos see that, and they go, man, that sucks. That's awful. Really? Man, that Karen Bass, she's awful. We should get rid of her. So Spencer Pratt has developed a full head of steam on common sense issues. He happens to think that people should have homes. His position is, I should have a house. That's it. I think that's a reasonable position. Have you seen, in the absence of a way to take this guy down and to arrest his momentum, have you seen the attempts that the left is throwing at him now? As represented this week by TMZ, the TMZ outlet, you know, they've got all this coverage of L.A. and celebrities and things. They're trying to make a big deal out of the fact that apparently Spencer Pratt has slept in a hotel during some of this period where he doesn't have a house. Remember the beginning of the story is his house burned to the ground. The continuation of the story is Democrats refuse to let him have a house because he's trying to rebuild it and they're in his way. And he's now running for office because Democrats are standing in his way so he can rebuild this house. Okay? And so he stayed at a hotel at some points during this saga. For that reason, he is now being accused of being a phony. What makes him a phony? Well, we saw an Airstream in your ad. How come you're not sleeping in the Airstream all the time? I'm sorry, this is the scandal? Are you serious right now? Listen to this. This is TMZ. They hauled Spencer Pratt in for an interview this week. And he's going, are you guys nuts? My house was burned to the ground.
8: The campaign ad certainly made it seem that you were living in that trailer. It was a high point of the commercial. But you're at the Hotel Bel Air. So kind of undo that for us.
0: What?
9: No, to be clear, that is where... Excuse me. That is where I live. That's where Karen Bass, Mayor Bass, burned down my house. That is where I will live until I have a new house. The Airstream is a temporary facility. A hotel is a temporary facility. Where my kids are in Santa Barbara right now is a temporary housing. This is where I live. This is where they burned my house down.
0: Do you hear how ludicrous the so-called scandal is? Like, is it true you stayed in a hotel bedroom? What? What are you talking about? I'm trying to get my house back. I don't want to live in a hotel. I don't want to live anywhere but in my house.
9: So this semantics or the nuance of this is the consequences of their failed leadership. And again, I don't live at the Hotel Bel Air. I don't live in the Airstream. I don't live in the Santa Barbara. I don't have a house. They burned it down. That is why I got into this race, because of these people that will burn your house down and act like it's no problem. So this idea that anyone's like, oh, he's at a hotel. I'm at a hotel because these psychopaths are messaging me every day they're going to kill me because Nithya Raman is calling me a fascist because I don't want people to have their kids next to drug addicts at the park or stepping in human poop when you get your matcha. I have common sense. That's not fascism.
0: Dude.
9: So these psychos here, I'm a fascist. And then they literally.
0: Oh, he's crushing it. He is absolutely crushing it. This is, by the way, this is how you handle the media. Like Donald Trump, just say it like it is. Just confront them directly.
9: You'd like to see the death threats. I can send them all offline where people are like, I'm going to hire people to kill you. So yes, unfortunately, now I have a security team and they will not, even if I wanted to stay in the Airstream, would let me because there's 360 unobstructed views since there's no houses. So you can literally snipe me out from any part from 300 yards away. Easily.
8: Spencer,
9: One sec. Not to mention the Airstream, it took over a month for LADWP to connect a wire for electricity to it, which was 3 days ago. It took weeks to get the water hooked up, which was yesterday. So for these people that want to focus on where I sleep at night, first off, I don't even sleep. I get 4 hours of sleep because I'm fighting these corrupt freaking politicians all day long.
0: Yeah, but it's a scandal that you tried to get Wi-Fi at a hotel. That's it. That's the real problem here. What a bunch of jerks. I mean, honestly. And I get it. Like, TMZ's kind of style to try to create whatever scandals they can out of literally anything. Oh, here's a morsel. How can we turn that into a scandal? How can we turn this into a big scandalous headline? I get it. That's kind of the business model. But it's insanity. It's insanity. And it's a sign, it's a sign that Spencer Pratt is insurgent and that Karen Bass and company are really worried about how much attention he's getting, how he's got a full head of steam, that he's resonating because it's common sense, it's simple stuff, and it's the kind of thing that even the most dedicated Democrat voter can recognize. When you walk through your community and you see drug addicts bent over at the waist because they're in the zombie fentanyl pose, that's the kind of disgraceful situation in a community that can wake people up. Some of them, hopefully a lot of them. When you have needles all over the place, when you're in a city like San Francisco and you got poop on Nancy Pelosi's driveway, you know, you think they had to develop poop maps to track the poop around the city. You think maybe that would start to wake some people up. And when you got a guy who actually lives there and his house gets burned to the ground and he says, I'm not asking for much. I'm just asking for you to get out of my way so I can rebuild my home. And they refuse to do it. That can wake people up. Spencer needs to stay in the fight. I'm glad he's doing it. More ahead on The Vince Show.
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0: You know who else doesn't like Spencer Pratt? The unions, the taxpayer funded unions hate Spencer Pratt. But it's pretty funny because they released an ad trying to attack him, and it sounds like an endorsement of Spencer Pratt. Listen to this spot produced by the local unions. Listen.
17: Republican Spencer Pratt is the last thing Los Angeles needs for mayor. Pratt opposes using taxpayer money to build brand new houses for our unhoused neighbors.
0: Amen.
17: Saying it's time for the homeless to get help or get out.
0: I love it.
17: Pratt thinks LA needs thousands more police officers rather than more social workers.
0: Amen.
17: And Republican Spencer Pratt thinks public employee unions should have less power, not more. LA is on the right track and needs to stay the course. Vote no on Republican Spencer Pratt.
0: Is that real? Come on. Yeah, I love Spencer Pratt. They can't be serious. They put an ad together that tells you all the ways he's great, and then they tell you to vote against him. That's got to be head spinning to watch an advertisement like that. Like, yeah, I don't want to waste my money on that crap. Yeah, I'd love to have a functional community. Yeah, Spencer Pratt sounds pretty good. Pratt, for his part, apparently a fake ad on his social media account. Listen to this.
18: What does dangerous Spencer Pratt have in mind for Los Angeles?
19: I make a living giving drug needles to unhoused individuals, and Spencer wants to put me out of the job.
20: Spencer wants to force me to get treatment and turn my life around instead of dying on the streets. What kind of bully forces people to do things?
21: As a busy mom, running away from the crazy drug addicts in our park is the only exercise I get. Spencer wants to get rid of them. Does he want me to be fat?
22: A vote for Spencer is a vote for change. Why would you vote for change when everything is fine? Stay the course with Karen Bass. Smile, damn it!
18: Don't take the bait. Stay the course with Bass.
0: I don't know if I've seen a campaign that's been so instantly viral and like interesting and fun and you know, so easy to support. It's because it's common sense. You know, you've heard President Trump for years will often, have you ever heard him use the phrase conservative when he talks about being conservative? Have you ever heard the caveat that he offers? He'll stand on a debate stage or a rally stage, and he'd be like, I don't like saying conservative. I like saying common sense. My views are common sense. He's not knocking the idea of being conservative. I'm conservative. He's just saying that it turns out that the overlap between being conservative and being common sense is pretty immense. It's almost a perfect circle, I would say. It's about common sense positions. What should we have? Should we have homelessness or not have homelessness? Let's not have homelessness. Should we have drug addiction everywhere and not have drug addiction? Let's not have drug addiction. Should we have productive businesses, or should we have, let's see, government-owned grocery stores to destroy our community? Productive businesses. Ding, ding, ding. These are common sense positions. Spencer Pratt should have a home. You know what's really sad about, the saddest thing about the homes burning down is that they did in the first place. But remember when they did? You remember you predicted this too? You probably predicted it just like I did. I said, those homes are not getting rebuilt. Oh, no. Democrats are in charge of that community? No chance that those homes come back anytime soon. The only question mark was whether any of the celebrities who lost their homes would finally stop voting for Democrats. I know one who did. Spencer Pratt. More ahead on The Vince Show.
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28: WMAL News at 2. I'm Scott Lynn. A surprise today for those awaiting the Montgomery County Council to take another step closer to an FY budget for the coming year.
29: The council had planned to meet this morning for a straw vote on the overall operating budget. Then it got moved to this afternoon. And then this from Council Chair Natalie Fanny Gonzalez.
30: And I actually love this because it shows Montgomery County in action. We have more discussions to have among colleagues, so we're going to postpone this session until tomorrow.
29: No word yet on what's being discussed, but it may well be the budget for the county schools, and concerns that not fully funding the $3.8 billion request could mean the loss of hundreds of jobs and cuts in services. 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
28: One man is dead in Montgomery County. Police this afternoon are investigating a homicide in North Bethesda. The fatal shooting occurred just before noon at Marinelli Road and Rockville Pike. Police spokesperson Shira Goff.
31: He was shot in the parking lot of the Marriott Hotel. We do not have any suspect information available. Officers are canvassing the area looking for any potential suspect. But right now, we are still in the process of trying to identify the suspect.
28: The age and identity of the deceased also remains unknown, pending notification next of kin. President Trump has completed his first full day of the summit with Chinese President Xi Jinping as the U.S. continues to try and reach a lasting peace with Iran. While speaking with Fox's Sean Hannity, President Trump acknowledging the Chinese president offered to help the U.S. and Iran reach a deal.
32: He did offer. He said, if I can be of any help at all, I would like to be of help.
33: Because, he did say that.
32: Yeah, he did say that. And look, anybody that buys that much oil has obviously got some kind of a relationship with them.
28: China is Iran's largest trading partner and main oil purchaser. The White House also claimed the Chinese president was against any tolls in the Strait of Hormuz. Meanwhile, Iran continues to claim it has control over that waterway and has the right to charge tolls and seize oil tankers. The Chinese leader did warn President Trump that their two countries could clash over Taiwan if that issue is not handled properly. Senators agree they won't get paid during future government shutdowns.
4: Senators unanimously pass a resolution to have their salaries withheld during shutdowns. It directs the Secretary of the Senate to withhold pay whenever a government shutdown affects one or more federal agencies. Too long shutdowns in less than a year put financial strain on those federal employees working without pay. Like those employees, senators would get back pay when the shutdown's over and the checks restart. Louisiana Republican John Kennedy sponsored the bill. It takes effect November 4th, the day after the midterms. The 27th Amendment to the Constitution, proposed in 1789 and ratified in 1992, prohibits any law that changes congressional salaries until after the next election. Chris Foster, Fox News.
28: The resolution does not apply to the House of Representatives, which would have to pass its own bill. Members of Congress are paid a base salary of $174,000 a year, unchanged since 2009. The top two leaders in the chamber get more. Checking your money, the Dow is up 311. The NASDAQ is up 207. 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
12: On eastbound 66 at Monument Drive in Fairfax, there is an accident blocking the left lane and traffic is jammed up from the Fairfax County Parkway. In Great Falls, there is still an accident on the Georgetown Pike affecting the roadway in both directions. All lanes are blocked between Old Dominion Drive and Spring Hill Road due to an accident involving an overturned dump truck. Earlier accident on 270 northbound between 28 and Shady Grove Road clear, but delays remain. And in Woodbridge, there is an accident on the Prince William Parkway at Worth Avenue. And also there is an accident in the district on South Dakota Avenue at Rhode Island Avenue in Northeast. Now from GarageDoorRepair.com, here's a WMAL Weather Channel forecast.
13: Clouds with some sunshine this afternoon, a gusty breeze, a sprinkle or an isolated shower around, then partial clouds overnight 50 after a high close to 65. Tomorrow, sunshine 75, much warmer over the weekend, close to 90 by Sunday. From the Weather Channel, I'm meteorologist Ray Stachicon, WMAL.
28: Clouds across the area, 60 in Springfield, 58 in Germantown, 61 at Reagan National. 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

0: On the Beltway in Camp Springs, on the inner loop at Branch Avenue, there is a work zone in the right lane. And on the outer loop between St. Barnabas Road and Branch Avenue, there is a work zone in the left lane, which is causing some delays through the area. Also, heavy traffic on the inner loop through McLean between the Georgetown Pike and the Clara Barton Parkway. And through Greenbelt, very slow between Kenilworth Avenue and the BW Parkway. Earlier accident on eastbound 66 at Monument Drive, now cleared. Westbound at Sycamore Street, that incident cleared, but traffic is still jammed from Glebe Road. Now from GarageDoorRepair.com, here's a WMAL Weather Channel forecast.
1: Scattered sprinkles early tonight, then partial clouds, low of 50, mostly sunny Friday, high of 75.
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3: J.D. Vance is in Maine today. Beautiful state. Beautiful state of Maine. And just outside of the event that he's doing on the issue of fraud, there were, it looks like, six protesters. Oh, that's funny. And I'm not even certain that they're protesters, because I'm looking. They're flying a fat J.D. Vance meme graphic, which is one of my favorite memes. I love the fat J.D. Vance memes. They're so funny. They're so good. You ever see like those videos just like fat J.D. Vance dancing after President Trump gets another win or whatever it is? They're really great. J.D. Vance loves them. He dressed up as fat J.D. Vance for Halloween. He thinks it's hilarious. Anyway, they're flying this flag outside of the event, and I'm sitting here going, are these guys supporters or are they protesters? If they're protesters, they suck at this. They even suck at protesting. I kind of thought that was their thing. It's great. What are you protesting? You're upset that J.D. Vance is getting rid of fraud? Yeah, way to pick your targets, guys. That'll really convince the voters to vote for Democrats. He's upset. Democrats always protest when we get rid of their ill-gotten gains. Like, oh, we're not allowed to have fraud anymore. J.D. Vance today. I've got some of the audio. This is him, Bangor, Maine today. Maine's another state, like Minnesota, with huge Somali population. Lots of Somali theft going on in Minnesota. Let's see what the vice president had to say in Maine today. Listen.
4: When the president of the United States said, J.D., we've got a fraud problem and I want you to tackle it, I was so proud and so happy to be able to do it, because I realized that fraud isn't just about saving money. It's not just about protecting taxpayers. It's about protecting you. The money is sent to the government and the services that you rely on. Yeah. So for once, for the first time in a very long time, you've got an administration in Washington, D.C. that is fighting for you, fighting to protect your tax dollars, and fighting to put the fraudsters in prison, which is where they belong.
3: Yeah. Yeah, we call it, you know, you refer to it as like a fiduciary responsibility, right? If somebody's entrusted with your money, they have a legal obligation to look after it well, not screw you over. And you would think that the government would follow that as a matter of course, but it doesn't. Of course, that's why we're $40 trillion in debt right now. And so here you have an administration that's like, how about we see if we can't go the other direction? What have they done? They've canned 10% of the federal workforce, 300,000 people. They said, okay, you can go get a job in the private sector. We're going to shrink that federal workforce from 3 million to 2.7 million. So we've a long way to go, but 10% of the federal workforce is out. And we're also going to tackle this waste, fraud, and abuse. Hundreds of billions of dollars stolen by fraudsters every year. And you just heard yesterday from Dr. Oz and J.D. Vance. They did this joint press conference where Dr. Oz said, yeah, we cut off 800 what we believe to be fraudulent hospice operations in Los Angeles. We just said, yeah, you're not getting any more money. We think you're fraudulent. 800 of them. Billions of dollars worth of money. And just 20 of them called the federal government and said, hey, we're not fraud. We're legit. 20 out of 800. So 780 of the operations didn't bother to try and call to say, hey, we've got people dying. We need the money. The money has to come to our hospice. They didn't even try. I wonder why that is. Fraud. They're fraud operations. They don't call because they don't have a real hospice. J.D. Vance said more fraud arrests are coming. It's not just finding it. It's arresting the bad guys.
4: $1 million of your money, and the government wasn't even paying attention to it. One of the best things that you can do when you go and arrest somebody and throw them in prison when they break the law is, yes, it's justice for that one person, but it also sends a message to all the other fraudsters that we're not going to tolerate this crap anymore. So we have got to get serious, and sir, we have. I promise you that we have. Here's the other thing is the best and most actionable thing that you can do, because you're not going to get help from the governor right now. We all know that. She hasn't taken fraud very seriously.
3: Janet Mills.
4: It's funny. She came to Washington last year and did some breakfast with the President of the United States. And
3: yeah, remember that? See you in court. See you in court, where she's like standing up for, what was it? It was transgender nonsense. She's been insane. Here's JD talking more about Janet Mills.
4: Showed up. What did she talk about? Did she talk about, you know, the issues that matter to workers? Was she talking about jobs and investments in the state of Maine? No, she showed up to advocate for the right of men to play in women's sports. That's what she cared about when she got in front of the President of the United States. Again, I think all of us believe it's crazy that men would want to play in women's sports. I think that's common sense.
3: Cheating.
4: But here's what I understand even less than that. Even if you think that men should play in women's sports, how is that the issue you care most about as the governor of the state of Maine? It's crazy. So,
3: someone yells, "She's an idiot." Is there? She's an idiot. Somebody. I like that guy. Let's get that guy on the show. Can that guy call in? We'll just play clips of Democrats, and that guy can yell, "She's an idiot." Super funny. The crowd was great. The crowd was really funny. There was a moment where there was some random local reporter who, I think he stated the name of his outlet, and the crowd instantly started booing. The whole crowd. They were just like, "Boo! You're terrible!" And it led to a hilarious moment. Let's see if this is what it was.
4: We'll do one more question, then we'll hit the road.
5: Thank you, Mr. Vice President, for taking questions. I'm Phil Hirschcorn from News Center Maine. It turns out that Maine does have a Medicare fraud control unit. You mentioned that a few minutes ago. I'm wondering, you said Maine could be the third worst state after states like California and Minnesota, which have proven tens of millions, maybe hundreds of millions of dollars.
3: Tens of billions. He's way off on the map.
5: Fraud and many federal convictions. So far, what we've heard about from the federal government in Maine is questionable $45 million in the autism services, which you mentioned. We've also heard about $1.7 million in questionable billing by a Somali immigrant-run NGO. My question is...
3: There's like, the crowd's getting tired of this nonsense. They know what this guy's up to. They're just like, ask your question. Will you please get this over with?
4: Guys, what else? It's all right. Now, I appreciate you all standing up for me, but trust me,
5: we still have innocent until proven guilty in this country. My question is, what else do you got? What else has your task force flagged that we should be concerned about?
3: I love the frame up of this question. The question is, you've only discovered a couple million dollars in proven fraud. Yeah, you may suspect a lot more, but is that it? Is that it? Like, can't you just let the fraud go? Isn't that just chump? I don't know about it in your world. It seems like, I think $1 million is a lot of money. $1 million seems like a lot of money to me. Maybe I'm just old fashioned or something, but like if $1 million was stolen from federal taxpayers, I'd like that person to be hunted down, please. Can you hunt them down? Get our money back if you could? Lock them up? Prevent that from happening? Is that really all you've got? You're coming to Maine? It's only a couple $1 million.
5: Because those amounts are a lot, $46 million, $1.7 million, but they don't really compare to California and Minnesota. What else should we expect from your task force? Thank
4: well,
5: you.
4: Let me say a few things.
3: You know, there's a way to ask that question and not be a... How do I say this? I'm trying to figure it out. There's a way to ask that question. Be like, look, the scale that you've discovered so far in places like Minnesota and California... is staggering. Do you expect to find something similar in Maine? So far, you've told us about a couple tens of millions so far. Do you think we do reach dozens of billions, hundreds of billions of dollars in a state like Maine? Is that your expectation? No, but instead, this guy comes flying in with like, is that all you got? Is that it? Can't you just let the fraudsters get away with it?
4: Ladies and gentlemen, we've got biased reporters in all states. It's okay. Trust me. I can handle it. But here's... Here's what I'd say a few things. Number one.
3: I love the crowd that wanted to dogpile the guy, though. They're like, don't even listen to him, JD. Guy's a jerk.
4: You talk about the scale of the fraud being less in Maine than it is in California. Well, California has a population that's much higher than Maine, so that's not necessarily a fair comparison.
3: This dude's going to teach him per capita. He's gonna walk him through that.
4: Number two, we've frankly been at this less long than we have in Maine than in other states, okay? This is something where I would say, you notice a pattern. And you're right, innocent until proven guilty, but what I've noticed is a pattern. That when you see certain types of fraud and certain types of programs, that's the tip of the iceberg. And when I see that autism services fraud in the Medicaid program in the Somali community, but not just that, I see local and state politicians who don't care about policing that fraud, that's the tip of the iceberg. And we're going to find out just how deep that iceberg is, and I suspect, I can't promise, but I suspect we are going to find hundreds of millions of more dollars every single month that we look in the state of Maine, because this is not a state that takes it seriously.
3: He's right. You know he's right. If that reporter could get out of his own way in terms of his politics, he would admit that J.D. Vance is right. Also, you heard, you know, Minnesota, I mentioned the Somali community in Minnesota. It's not a secret. The Somali community has stolen a lot of money. I didn't say every Somali. But I said that a massive numbers of the people who have been found guilty of defrauding the American taxpayer, Somali, concentrated in the state of Minnesota. The New York Times had a massive piece on this subject in November of last year. And it was in that piece, I've told you before, they consulted a Somali American expert who said that it was a cultural matter, that in Somalia, it is customary to steal from the government. And that culture has been brought to the United States. And these Democrat-run states are very permissive with the way that federal taxpayer money flows. And as a result of that cultural condition and of how permissive these Democrats are, a lot of money is being stolen from American taxpayers. That was the New York Times that reported that. They said it was a cultural thing. Well, does that culture exist in Maine? Massive numbers of Somali refugees brought to the United States, dropped in Maine. Does that culture exist in Maine? And so J.D. Vance is there and going, we've got all the warning indicators going off like crazy. All of the indicators of fraud, the kinds of red flags that pop up that say to us, yeah, we need to spend more time in that state. That's why he's there. That's why he's there. And I love that he's on this. Isn't it nice that we talk a lot about having what a difference a president makes, in particular as it relates to our border. The president said that right away. What a difference a president makes. It didn't take a new law to secure our border. It took a new president. But what a difference a vice president makes. We go from Kamala Harris to J.D. Vance. We go from a woman who can't even tell you where Russia is on a map to a guy who's tackling fraud in the United States at a granular level. A guy with a real career of accomplishment behind him. United States Marine. Ivy League educated. Vice President of the United States. Serving the president well. Serving, most importantly, the president's agenda well, which you voted for. What a difference a vice president makes. It's pretty neat to see. And it was funny this week, maybe we can get to some audio coming up, but did you see the president of the United States talking in the Rose Garden about J.D. Vance? The president took a survey this week. He likes these straw polls. He loves doing these. He took a survey this week at a Rose Garden event. It's Police Week. They had a bunch of people there at the White House and out in the Rose Garden. And he asks everybody, who here likes J.D. Vance for 2028? And he gets a crowd reaction. Who here likes Marco Rubio for 2028? He gets a crowd reaction. And then he starts issuing commentary on all of this. It's pretty funny, actually. And Vice President Vance talked about it, too. He was asked about it this week. I've got some more coming up for you all ahead on The Vince Show.
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14: If you're someone who isn't super active, just thinking about the amount of exercise you're supposed to get every week can feel daunting. 75 minutes of vigorous exercise, 150 minutes of moderate intensity exercise. It's a lot. But I have some good news for you in the form of a recent study out of Norway. Researchers found that for most sedentary people, getting just 5 more minutes of meaningful movement a day had a statistically significant impact on their expected lifespan. So did reducing the amount of time they sat every day by just 30 minutes. That's not to say that this bare minimum is what you should aspire to, but I think it's a good reminder that doing something is always better than doing nothing. The point is, just get started. Work just a little bit more movement into your daily routine, and don't even think of it as exercise. I'm Dr. Sanjay Gupta, helping you live a better life.
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3: All right. Yes, I've got this audio. We've got coming up. I want to share with you President Trump polling an audience about who they like better, J.D. Vance or Marco Rubio. You see Marco Rubio's tracksuit this week, Jim? The tracksuit he was wearing?
15: I did.
3: Flying to China. He's dressed in the same, I think it's a Nike tracksuit. It's the same Nike tracksuit that Maduro was photographed in when we took him into custody. It's hilarious. It's so funny. And I saw somebody who supports Marco Rubio post online. She's like, I think this is beneath the dignity of that office. She's like, I like Marco Rubio, but this is not the kind of thing you should be doing. I was like, what? He's having a great time. Let the guy have fun. That's one of the features I like about this administration. If they were not achieving anything and then just, like, you know, screwing around all the time, I'd be furious. Like, you're doing nothing. You're playing games. But they can have fun and dominate at the same time. That's perfect. You're absolutely hitting your stride at that level. All right, more in a moment. I want to share some more with you. I want to thank Blackout Coffee for being a great sponsor of our program. And if you're like me, your mornings really matter. You've got to get your morning just right. Before I even get into the news, I need something great, something I can rely on. And for me, that's Blackout Coffee. It's strong, smooth. 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
3: Here's the president earlier this week, Rose Garden, here in the good old U.S. of A. And here's what he had to say about J.D. Vance and Marco Rubio.
16: So we got a lot of beauties out there, J.D. I envy you and other people. I don't know. Who's it going to be? Is it going to be J.D.? Is it going to be somebody else? I don't know. Does anybody have? Okay, let's go. You ready? Who likes J.D. Vance? Who likes Marco Rubio? All right. Sounds like a good ticket. J.D. is a perfect, that was a perfect ticket. By the way, I do believe that's a dream team, but these are minor details. That does not mean you have my endorsement under any circumstance. But, you know, it's a perfect, it was a big and then a very nice. I think it sounds like presidential candidate and vice presidential candidate.
3: Just a straw poll. Just imagine being J.D. Vance or Marco Rubio and just observing all this from a distance. Like, what is even happening right now? Those guys get along great. Vance and Rubio do. They constantly are describing their great friendship. Yesterday at the White House, as J.D. Vance was talking about all of this fraud stuff that he's tackling, he was asked about this, obviously. And he had a pretty good line about how President Trump keeps bringing this up. Take a listen. Here's the vice president.
17: I have a fraud question. This is Kit with CNN. It's not us who are bringing this up. A couple of days ago, Trump made this statement to people in the Rose Garden. Why do you think he does that? Do you think it's a little bit of toying with you both over your succession? Why do you think he brings that up? Just number one.
18: Well, I just don't think it sounds like the president of the United States to have a televised competition for who would succeed him as his apprentice. I just think that's not at all what you would expect the president to do. But no, I think the president, he's always been fascinated by politics. If you talk to him, he was fascinated by politics 30 years before he ever ran for office. So I think it's natural for him to, you know, joke around with us a little bit, to play around with the idea. But I can tell you the president is as focused as any of us on making sure we do as good of a job now for the American people.
3: That's pretty funny. Can you imagine a president who would do a televised airing out of who could be his apprentice? You couldn't even imagine. I was playing this in the house this week, this audio, for my wife and my 11-year-old. We were, you know, we reflect constantly on each day on how America's doing. And I was like, oh, this was a funny moment. And my daughter was laughing at it, but she didn't realize what J.D. Vance was talking about because she's never even been aware that President Trump had a very successful NBC show called The Apprentice. I was describing it to her. I'm like, yeah, well, in addition to everything else he's done, he also had a long-running, super successful NBC show where he would pick somebody to run one of his companies. How often did that actually work out, though? Did all those guys run a company for the president? Bill Rancic did in the first year, right? He won the first apprentice. I think he was useful. I don't know how often that actually generated a real leader for a company, but it made for great television. It certainly did. And then he became president of the United States. And the rest? Well, history's being made right now. I'll be back with you tomorrow on The Vince Show.
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32: WMAL News at 3. I'm Scott Lynn. The British military says an Indian-flagged ship was seized off the coast of the United Arab Emirates amid tensions in the Middle East.
33: Israel's defense minister spoke earlier today, indicating the military mission against Iran is not yet complete.
34: I have said before, we are prepared for the possibility that we may soon be required to act again to ensure these objectives are achieved.
33: The U.S. and Israeli military buildup across the region includes additional cargo and refueling planes arriving in the Middle East each day, while the world monitors Iranian actions further east. Reports do indicate Iran has seized another vessel off the coast of the UAE. According to a U.K. monitoring body, the ship is now headed toward Iranian waters. This comes after Iran accused the UAE of being directly involved in attacks against their country.
32: Fox's Trey Yingst. Israeli officials say Prime Minister Benjamin Netanyahu made a secret visit to the UAE during the war, but the Emiratis later denied the claim, sparking a diplomatic spat between the two countries. Meanwhile, in China, ahead of the day two of the summit between Presidents Trump and Xi Jinping, the Chinese leader, according to the White House, offering to assist in getting the Strait of Hormuz reopened. He also praised the relations between the superpowers, but also warned President Trump of a potential clash if the issue of Taiwan isn't dealt with in proper fashion. While Taiwan is a self-ruling entity, it has strong ties to the U.S., and China believes Taiwan is part of its territory. Republican members of a House Judiciary subcommittee putting Fairfax on the grill today, accusing the county of letting illegal immigrants commit crime after crime.
35: Ohio's Jim Jordan complained about what he calls sanctuary jurisdictions, among them Fairfax County.
36: Politicians tell local law enforcement don't work with federal law enforcement when it comes to enforcing federal law.
35: And he said Fairfax Commonwealth's attorney Steve Descano takes that even further.
36: I'm not going to prosecute them. We're not going to honor detainers. We're going to let them out on the street.
35: But Descano told the subcommittee,
37: my office does not provide sanctuary or safe harbor to undocumented immigrants.
35: And he called Fairfax one of the nation's safest jurisdictions. Matt Coates on WMAL and WMAL.com.
32: Right now, more questions than answers following a homicide in North Bethesda's Marriott Conference Center parking lot. The adult male victim, not yet named pending notification of his family, was shot just before noon at Marinelli Road in Rockville Pike. He was a guest at the hotel, according to Montgomery County Police. Police Department spokesperson Shira Goff asked if there was evidence of a robbery.
38: It's really too early right now to say. This is very preliminary, very, very early in the investigation. So we're working to gather all of that information to determine what happened and why this person was targeted.
32: A delay in the action as the Montgomery County Council postponed a straw vote on the overall fiscal year 2027 budget. This as ideas and options are discussed on how to deal with concerns that not fully funding the almost $4 billion school board request could mean the loss of hundreds of jobs and cuts to services. Checking your money, the Dow is up 374. The NASDAQ is up 263. Traffic and weather upcoming. Then the Derek Hunter Show on News Talk 105.9 WMAL.
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9: Slow going traffic right now on the Baltimore-Washington Parkway northbound headed through Riverdale between 410 and the Beltway and between NASA Goddard and 197. Southbound is slow through Laurel between 197 and NASA Goddard and DC 295. Jams up northbound between the 11th Street Bridge and Eastern Avenue. Southbound is slow from Benning Road heading towards East Capitol Street. You will find accident activity right now in Great Falls that has the Georgetown Pike closed in both directions between Old Dominion Drive and Spring Hill Road. This is a long-standing accident right near Difficult Run. This is an return dump truck, so follow police direction there. Now from GarageDoorRepair.com, here's a WMAL Weather Channel forecast.
10: Mix of clouds and sunshine for the afternoon, a sprinkle of rain, maybe a shower, 65, but not even making a puddle. Tonight we break up the cloud party, 50. Friday, gorgeous day, 75 and sunny. 85 Saturday, near 90 with the next chance of rain Sunday. From the Weather Channel, I'm meteorologist Ray Stachacon, WMAL.
32: 65 if you're lucky today. 59 in clouds in Germantown. 60 partly cloudy in Springfield. 61 partly sunny at Reagan National. 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
12: Why, hello there, and happy it's Thursday. Good Lord, it's already Thursday. I'm Derek Hunter. This is the Derek Hunter Show. I'm looking at the B-roll from earlier today. The president meeting with Winnie the Pooh, Xi Jinping. You're not in China, you're not allowed to call him Winnie the Pooh. You're not even allowed to, like, tweet Winnie the Pooh memes, even if they're unrelated to just how closely he resembles Winnie the Pooh. A little sensitive on that. But, yeah, we'll see if anything comes of this. I know that they're releasing a whole bunch of statements about, oh, it's very productive, and we've agreed to buy stuff and sell stuff. It's really easy to agree to do things. The problem with despotic regimes around the world is they can agree to everything. This is the problem we're running into with Iran. We're used to dealing with rational actors, and they're not really rational actors. Unless you think about it from a purely survival standpoint, then they're absolutely rational actors. But, you know, the president with regards to Iran, it's like, we're going to destroy their economy.
3: Do you think the people that are hanging on for dear life to the power in Iran give a damn about the economy? Whether or not the average Iranian in some city you've never heard of could keep their job or get paid or has enough food? They don't. They kill their own people. Same in China. They murder their own people if they're displeased or if it's politically advantageous or whatever. The people, individuals are disposable. So you go, well, we're going to really damage your economy, and your poll numbers might go. They don't have poll numbers. They don't give a damn about any of that stuff. The Iranian government officials, to whatever extent they still exist, even the comatose Khomeini, will go and be just fine. You know why? Because they take whatever they want. Even in good times, the people get what's left over. It's not like, well, it's boom time, everybody in Iran is doing great. No. People in Iran do okay sometimes. In Russia, same thing. Vladimir Putin, he's going to be fine. You know why? He's going to take his slice off the top. He's going to make sure he gets paid because he has to make sure that everybody he's paying gets paid so they don't try to kill him. Or he's got to kill them before they try to kill him, which is, you know, the absolute paranoia of the leftists. It's why they demand absolute loyalty and then go through purges every once in a while. So saying we agreed to do this and we've agreed to do that and we agreed that this would be a good thing doesn't mean anything unless it's in the best interest of the leaders of whatever despotic regime you're dealing with. And I think a big problem with U.S. insert despotic regime relations here, history is that we are rational actors. And we assume everybody else is a rational actor. Nobody wants to hurt their own people. They don't give a damn about their own people. Of all the despotic regimes that have started wars with other countries, they have all killed more of their own people. With the exception of Germany killed a lot of people, but the whole world sort of counterattacked. And Japan killed a lot of people, and they did that. But before the war started, Hitler was purging his own people. The SS was purged once they outlived their usefulness. They were done. But in the Soviet Union impacted and invaded Eastern Europe, took it over, held on to it with an iron fist. And Stalin was murdering his own people like it was an Olympic sport and he was going for the gold. Mao took over, yes, he took over smaller countries and territories, but he also killed his own people. The Cultural Revolution, he sat idly by as people just ripped apart other Chinese people. He could have easily stopped it. He could have said, knock it off. He didn't want to. The Great Leap Forward led to a great leap toward cannibalism. Absolute horror on earth. People starving to death because nobody wanted to say, hey, Mao, that idea you had was really bad, or anybody who even hinted around about it was killed. And so they all pretended that, oh, it's going great. It's going great. Everything you said about farming is true. By God, you're just the smartest person to ever walk the earth. Meanwhile, people are starving to death and eating other human beings. Do you think Mao didn't know? Of course Mao knew. He didn't care. If you keep people worked up, hungry, terrified, distracted by any means necessary, you're probably, you know, on their list of people they'd like to see dead, but not near the top of the list of the people they'll actively work to make dead. That's what I mean by it's rational if you really get past it. If you really get into it, they'll steal. You sit there and you go, well, Yasser Arafat. Now all the kids on college campuses are wearing the Arafat doily scarves. And go, oh, we're just like the Free Palestinian. Please. He stole so much money that his daughter, who lives in Switzerland, is a billionaire. A billionaire. I don't think she's ever had a job. Her only accomplishment in life was being the lucky sperm that cracked the egg. She didn't live anywhere near any Palestinian territory because she's not suicidal. She's not stupid.
12: She wants to have a good life. But her father was offered about 98, 99% of what they were demanding, what they claimed they cared about more than anything in the world. And he looked at it and said, oh boy, if I do this, then I'm going to have to be responsible for stuff. Oh boy, if we accept this, then maybe people will start to look at where all that money went instead of being angry at Jews. And Arafat walked away. That is not the actions of a rational actor. If you can get, you know, anything of what you want, let alone, you know, half of what you want, let alone 99% of what you want, you take it. You maybe say you're going to keep fighting for the remainder, but you take that deal. And Arafat left it on the table. And you go, that's incredibly stupid. To this day, Bill Clinton travels the country going, I don't believe it. I can't believe he gave up this. It was so ridiculous that he gave up. No, it wasn't. It is ridiculous that he gave up that deal. If you're a rational actor looking at it, go, you got almost everything you wanted. What was wrong with you? But if you think of it in terms of a despot, desperate to hold on to power and make sure that his people don't kill him or discover that he's been ripping them off, et cetera, it makes perfect sense. You can complain all you want. We want self-determination. We want to rule ourselves. We want to do this. We want to do that. We want to do the other thing. And they say, here's a silver platter with exactly what you want on there. And they go, wait a second. The problems that we're now able to blame on the existence of Israel will begin to shift to our shoulders. We'll be responsible. It's one thing to grouse about things. It's one thing to complain about things. It's a whole different ballgame to actually be responsible for them. And they go, I'm not interested in that. I can't accept this deal. I don't think Yasser Arafat could have accepted anything, any deal, because he was not prepared, nor did he really want self-determination. If the Israeli government said, all right, we'll get out of here. Give us like 2 weeks, we'll pack up our stuff, we'll go, you can have the whole thing. All you got to do is say, wherever we go, we got a right to exist. He couldn't do it. Like, we can't have that deal. We'll invade Jordan, give you some of Jordan. We'll invade Lebanon, we'll give you some of Lebanon. We'll give you 122% of what you want. Well, you assume that he actually wants that. What he wanted was for show. What he wanted was for sympathy. What he, quote-unquote, wanted, that he publicly professed to want, was for the express purpose of getting billions of dollars in international aid, just enough to maintain the status quo so that people didn't riot and then skim off the top for him and his buddies so they could jet off to Europe at their leisure and live the lives they want to live. And you go, that's a little bit cynical, Derek. It is a little bit cynical. And you're right, although you probably didn't think this, that it's not cynical enough, because this is how it works. This is how it works. So the Iranian government, to the extent that the Iranian governmental structure exists, the people in charge over there, the people who can still give orders to the extent orders can be given, they're more worried about being Mussolini'd. Mussolini'd. If you know how Mussolini died, after he was reinstalled, the people rose up against him. They ripped him. They basically ripped him apart. They killed him. They strung him up in the town square. Him, his mistress, a couple of henchmen. They just strung him up upside down. They were dead. And just let him hang there and rot. That's what they're most afraid of. They're not afraid of a cruise missile. A cruise missile you don't see coming. Cruise missile, it's over. Plus, I think they're pretty entrenched in where they are and confident in where they are that they're hiding. It's the people they have oppressed their whole lives. They're terrified of them rising up. There is no scenario under which the people who were within three or four rungs of power in Iran ever transition to a peaceful, legitimate government, because they've killed too many people. There are far too many family members out there, loved ones, who remember what these monsters did to them, that somebody will take it out on them. And they're not just going to, you know, take them out quick. If they get their chance, they're going to hurt them, make them suffer, and take them out. So they can't take their foot off oppression. They're not worried about a missile coming and getting them. They're worried about Abdul coming to get them after they've sent Abdul's sister or wife or daughter off to a rape camp before murdering her because she showed some hair. In China, Xi Jinping has power. He's basically set himself up to be premier for the rest of his life. Okay, fine. But the rest of his life, the rest of anybody's life, is kind of relative. Will Xi Jinping live to a ripe old age and die of natural causes? Or will the rest of his life be somebody else inside the Chinese government standing up and building a quick coalition inside that seizes him, throws him in prison, and executes him? Well, I think he's living in fear of the latter, not so much the former, dying of old age. I don't think he's living in fear of displeasing the United States. I think he lives in fear of somebody within his own government seizing power, a coup from the inside. That's why the left has always loved purges. That's why these totalitarian, fascist, communist, socialist governments have the purges. There's that famous footage of Saddam Hussein when he was in charge. There was an attempt on his life. Whether or not there was, I don't even remember. It doesn't matter. But he stood up there and he named a bunch of co-conspirators who were involved in this plot. And, like, were they really involved in the plot? Who knew? But they were dragged out individually out of their parliament. And as, I mean, it was a figurehead parliament, but as they were being dragged out, they were not saying, you lying piece of this, that, or the other thing, how dare you? You're the real problem. Nobody tried to rush the stage. They all tried to suck up to him. They were, as they were being dragged out to their eventual execution, were extolling the virtues of Saddam Hussein, begging him for their lives, and everybody else sat there and applauded when they were supposed to applaud and sat there silently going, oh, good God, I hope he doesn't name me. Because they all knew that everybody he was naming hadn't done anything. He was just weeding the herd, putting everybody on notice and consolidating power, letting everybody else he allowed to live and sort of administer the government know that should they displease him at any point, he'll kill them. He'll kill him. It'll be immediate. There'll be nothing for you, and you can't stop it. Now, it's really weird, and it's one of those exercises in sociology and psychology that you sit there and you go, there's a room of like 500 people, and there's one dude up on stage. There's maybe 10 guards, but they could easily take him over. They could kill him. They could go see. They could overwhelm the guards, but they don't. They don't. You go, why don't they? The same reason that people in concentration camps willingly went. Everybody's afraid to rock the boat. There's, you know, famous Westerns. I think it might have even been in High Noon, but it's been in other Westerns, too, where the people are outside and they go, we need so-and-so, whatever the guy in High Noon is, and there's Gary Cooper standing there, and he goes, look, first of all, I'm married to Grace Kelly, I already won. If I die today, it's with a smile on my face. But second, if you want to come in here and get this guy, you're going to have to go through me. And they go, somebody always steps up and says, yeah, but there's 100 of us and there's only one of you. And you've only got 10 shots in that rifle or whatever. And the guy looks at them and says, all right, well, I can't stop you. But I can kill you. I can kill 10 of you. Which 10 of you want to die? Which 10 of you are willing to die for this? And 100, 200 people sitting there going, well, they're not calculating the odds, 10%, 5%. They want to, well, I don't want to do that. And so they calm down. Now, it's a good thing in the sense of a mob, but that mentality works in totalitarian regimes where they're like, we could go get this guy. Like, no, shut up. They see us even talking. He'll name us next. They'll come get us next. The self-preservation gene. I'm not saying people are cowards for it. It's self-preservation. It kicks in, but I'm just explaining it. So as you sit there and you watch these statements, pronouncements, and what have you about the summit or meeting. I don't even know if it's being called a summit over in China. Just keep that in mind. They're, of course, all in favor of good things. But China is an adversary at best. China is a want-to-be enemy, maybe even an enemy at worst. Just because it's not an active shooting war doesn't mean they are our friends or even indifferent towards us. They would like to usurp us on the world stage without question. Keep that in mind. So that they're sitting there going, we're going to buy more U.S. energy. We're going to buy more of this. We're going to do that. Well, we're going to do all of these things. Some of that might come true. Some of it is in China's best interest and in our best interest. And you can expect even irrational, rational actors to do those sorts of things when they're in everybody's best interest. But don't count on all of it. Most of it's for show. Domestic consumption, appeasement, meaningless backpatting, and all of that. So I'll get excited about this when there's something to actually get excited about. I'm old-fashioned that way. Listen, as the stock market continues to touch record highs, seemingly every other day there's a new record high, there are two schools of thought. Some people fear the inevitable plunge. Then there are other people who believe that the bull market still has plenty of room to run. 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
9: Slow going traffic on the inner loop between the Dulles Toll Road and the Spur, and from Old Georgetown Road to New Hampshire Avenue. More delays from Route 1 and College Park on and off to Ritchie Marlboro Road. Outer loop is heavy through Bethesda and through McLean between the Toll Road and the Little River Turnpike, and more delays from the Springfield Interchange to the Wilson Bridge. Slow going traffic right now, traveling on 95 southbound, headed from Lorton towards Woodbridge. Some slowing in Springfield and more delays from Dumfries in towards Quantico. And 395 is heavy southbound between Washington Boulevard and Glebe Road. Northbound is jammed from 110 to the 14th Street Bridge. Now from GarageJoy.com. Here's the WMAL Weather Channel forecast.
10: Going to continue to mix it up here. Clouds with some sunshine this afternoon. A gusty breeze, a sprinkle, or an isolated shower around, which may continue into early tonight, but no significant rainfall. Then partial clouds overnight, 50 after a high close to 65. Tomorrow, sunshine, 75. Much warmer over the weekend, close to 90 by Sunday. From the Weather Channel, I'm meteorologist Ray Stajic on WMAL.
12: It's a little chillier than yesterday, but still nice, 62 degrees.
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2: WMAL News at 3:30. I'm Scott Lynn. Chinese President Xi Jinping has warned President Trump that their two countries could clash over Taiwan if the issue is not handled properly. Taiwan is a self-ruled island that China claims as part of its territory. As a senior Iranian official reiterated his country's claim to the Strait of Hormuz, tensions are up again near the key waterway after a ship anchored off the United Arab Emirates was seized and taken toward Iranian waters. Another was attacked and sank near the coast of Oman. A Montgomery County Council straw vote and work session planned on the topic of the FY27 budget was postponed until tomorrow. This after Council President Natalie Fani Gonzalez said more time would be needed to discuss the challenges in the face of possible cuts to the public school budget. WMAL Sports NFL schedule officially comes out tonight. Per reports, the Commanders will open their season at Philadelphia September 13th at 4:25 p.m. Nats crushed this afternoon in Cincinnati by the Reds 15-1. Nationals are home tomorrow and for the weekend against the Orioles. NBA playoffs get the night off. NHL, Montreal at Buffalo tied at 2. Las Vegas is up 3-2 at Anaheim. Traffic and weather are next.
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3: Nah, that's the thing about wealth. 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I'm Derek Hunter. This is the Derek Hunter Show. Welcome back, Cotter. Okay, there's other stuff going on. Honestly, the China thing is the least important because it's mostly for show. And what's going up on Capitol Hill, it's also for show, but I think it's important because some people in this country need to be shown certain things. And that's Steve Descano. He is particularly awful as a prosecutor, there's no question about that. But he is, by no stretch of the imagination, unique. He can serve as an example for anybody. The Larry Krasners up in Philadelphia. You name it. There was a prosecutor, Chesa Boudin, who got actually recalled. He was so left-wing. Got recalled in San Francisco. He was so soft on crime. They're like, get out of here, man. We don't like being murdered. We don't like being assaulted. We don't like junkies everywhere. And he's like, you don't understand. He does understand. They do understand. You don't understand because you're unimpacted by the horribleness of your decisions. Steve Descano makes a pretty good living. Steve Descano doesn't very often go near any places where illegal aliens are committing crimes. He doesn't go near people who are victims of illegal alien crimes. And then there's that, the disconnect, the sociopathic disconnect that so many people who can look at victims of crime and go, but what about the perpetrator? Don't you realize that the perpetrator had a rough childhood? Yeah. A lot of people had rough childhoods. The vast majority of them do not go out and rape and murder and rob. They don't. The left is very weird in that they profess to be the protectorate of the poor. And yet their policies are designed to keep people poor. And they also are designed to absolve the people who victimize the poor, not just the politicians, which they are a big part, but the people who actively and actually commit crimes against poor people. Because the politicians don't live in the neighborhoods. The politicians don't walk the streets unless there's a camera crew and a security detail with them. They're not going anywhere near where these horrible events happen. They live in nice neighborhoods. They live in neighborhoods that the police show up to pretty quickly. You don't even have to call them most times. There's some homeless junkie wandering, somehow managed to get past there. Like, hey, wait a second. There's a guy walking, setting up a tent. You're not going to find where Steve Descano lives. You're not going to find a tent city of homeless, illegal alien junkies. You're just not going to do that. It's not because they've swept them clean. It's because they won't allow them to start. They won't allow them to start. But everybody else, well, it's tragic. Look, we have these policies. We have these policies. There is such a thing as prosecutorial discretion. And it's a good thing as a concept. And it's been a concept for a very long time. It was, you know, you stole. Okay, there's a difference between stealing somebody's jewels and tying them up and beating them and robbing their house and sneaking out of a bakery with a loaf of bread under your shirt because you and your family don't have anything. There's a difference between that. They're both theft. They're both wrong. But one can elicit sympathy. Now, the other one, you go, well, sometimes people steal jewelry to feed their family. Yes, sometimes people do steal jewelry to feed their families. But that's because, in those cases, I would argue, that's because they've chosen a life of crime. And they recognize that they can get more reward for their work by stealing jewelry. The person taking a sandwich out of the CVS and the person taking a hockey-sized duffel bag full of cosmetics, they're both trying to feed their families ultimately, but one of them is actually just trying to get food immediately. The other one is probably running an illicit eBay store where they sell things at 50% off brand new because they've stolen them. Are they both criminals? Yes, in the absolute most technical sense, they are. But one is a business model and one is a circumstance. And if you can't differentiate between those two, you're doing something wrong as a society. And that's where prosecutorial discretion comes in. You don't throw the book at somebody who stole a loaf of bread because their child is starving. But you do throw the book at somebody on their 15th arrest for walking out of a Walgreens with half the contents of aisle 5, right? But instead, prosecutorial discretion has been weaponized. All this talk about they're weaponizing the judicial system, they're weaponizing the Department of Justice. The left is weaponizing criminality, the criminal courts, to their advantage. And it's gross that it would be to their advantage. It shouldn't be to their advantage. It shouldn't be to their disadvantage. It should be a massive problem. But there are so many white suburban awfuls who just go, I don't really care. We need to make sure. It's a shame. These people are victims. These people are victims, and we need to do it. And like, okay. Yeah, the affluent white female urban liberal. They're unimpacted by the crime, except in prices, which they can whine about. Don't Trump's doing it. It's cause, you know, it's not Trump that's causing your face cream to cost a lot more money at the local Piggly Wiggly. It is the fact that you vote for people who allow the theft of pretty much anything of value from that company, from all these companies. And they got to make up the difference somewhere. Well, the most around here, and it's the nation's capital, and so they could bring him in pretty easily. The most egregious, horrible, awful example of politicians, prosecutors using and abusing the concept of prosecutorial discretion is Steve Descano. You can make anything disappear. You can choose to charge, you can choose not to charge. You can cut plea deals. Well, you know, normally you'd face 10 years in prison for this. But then, because you're in the country illegally, that would end up with you being deported at the end of it. And I wish to protect you, future Democratic voter. So we're going to drop it down to 90 days probation suspended, so long as you don't try to rape another 12-year-old. Now, in a rational world, the idea of prosecutorial discretion, taking sex with a minor and lowering it, a sexual assault or anything like that. You wouldn't be able to. There's no prosecutorial discretion. There's no circumstance under which an adult would have intimate relations with a child. And they go, well, you know, you got to take into account the whole scenario, the whole picture. It's just not. But if you don't care about the people, the victims, if your objection, if your objective is more important, if it is agenda uber alles, you can do that. And Steve Discano routinely does that as a matter of policy. So there was a hearing up on Capitol Hill today where they brought in Discano. I'm surprised to see him there. I don't know if he was subpoenaed or not. If he was subpoenaed, he had to show up. But he actually didn't just sit there and whine and complain. So I give him credit for that. He tried to defend himself. He wants to have a political future. I'm not sure how well that's going to work out. Maybe in Northern Virginia. But who knows? And so I've got some audio from that because you need to know. And it's, yes, this is Steve Discano-centric, but it is really insert name of Soros-funded left-wing prosecutor here. It is all of them. It just happened to be him today. And so we start off with cut nine. This is Jason Meares, the former attorney general, putting out just a it was a long laundry list. I got a clip of it here, a bit of it. It could have gone on forever, and he didn't go on as long as he could have either. But a list of the policies and the victims who have been harmed one way or another by Steve Discano's decisions and his policies. And Discano was sitting right next to him looking wildly uncomfortable as Jason Meares went through this. Cut nine, go ahead.
4: Aggravated assault of a police officer. Fairfax refused to hold him. He killed a man the very next day. A single phone call from Fairfax to ICE would have saved this man's life. In November 2024, a woman was raped on a hiking trail in Herndon, Virginia, just days after her attacker was released from jail following a felony assault charge reduction made without ever consulting the police. The ICE detainer was ignored. She became the next victim. A four-year-old girl was nearly abducted in the middle of the night by an illegal alien who broke into her bedroom. Charges were reduced progressively over 18 months down to a misdemeanor, then dropped entirely. In July 2024, two illegal aliens stabbed a man to death at a park in Oakton. ICE had lodged multiple detainers on one of the suspects that Fairfax County had refused to honor. He was released back to the community. Then he killed. In the last several weeks, girls as young as 13 were groped repeatedly in the hallways of a Fairfax County high school by an illegal alien enrolled as a student at age 19. ICE asked that he be held. Fairfax refused. Same county, same prosecutor, same policy, over and over again. Members, this is not incompetence. This is not coincidence. This is policy. Commonwealth Attorney Discano publishes it on his own website. His office's formal written policy states that prosecutors shall, whenever possible, make charging and plea decisions that, quote, limit or avoid immigration consequences. That's not prosecutorial discretion. That is discrimination against American citizens in favor of those here illegally who commit additional crime. That is why the Law Enforcement Legal Defense Fund petitioned the Department of Justice, which early this month has opened a civil rights investigation into Mr. Discano's office, arguing that his policies violate the Equal Protection Clause of the 14th Amendment.
3: Virginia, you could have had that guy. Instead, you elected a guy to be attorney general who said, I want to kill this guy, and I want to kill him in front of his kids. I want to kill his kids in front. I want to do all this woman. I want to, like, whoa, that... Yeah, that's your Democratic Party for you. That's just a bit. That's just a taste of it. Next, we have Sean Kennedy. He's president of Virginians for Safe Communities. He was up there. The case is against Discano, our legion. I couldn't imagine having to sit there and put up with this. But, you know, and to listen to all of this, but then you realize this guy did it. This guy created these circumstances. This guy actively brought about these policies and implemented these policies. So any sort of, oh, geez, feeling is thrown out the window because he deserves this and more. Here's Sean Kennedy. Cut 10. Go.
4: At 4 o'clock in the morning on June 15th, 2023, a mother woke to the screams of her 4-year-old girl from the next room. A man had broken in through the bedroom window and carried off the toddler, committing with burglary with the intent to rape, according to the police. He was well known to the police and Mr. Descano. He was Hiram Bacadeño Rodriguez, a Honduran national. In 2021, 2 years before, Bacadeño Rodriguez was arrested for multiple incidents of indecent liberties with a child. Each of the three counts carried up to 10 years in prison under Virginia law. But Mr. Descano, who directs his prosecutors to avoid immigration consequences, reduced the charges. Despite committing a break-in while awaiting sentencing, Descano agreed to a 6-month sentence for prior crimes. He was quickly arrested again for burglary to commit a felony, punishable by 20 years, but that was reduced to property damage. More arrests, probation violations, and dropped charges followed. He walked free and went fugitive. In 18 months, Bacadeño Rodriguez racked up 5 arrests and 23 charges, requiring him to spend the rest of his life in the Virginia Department of Corrections. But Mr. Descano's policies prohibited that. It stated that his deputies must make plea officers that avoid the legislatively mandated minimum jail sentence. So a criminal alien was free to abduct a sleeping little girl. Somehow this parents' worst nightmare, in the words of Judge Randy Bellows, got worse when Mr. Descano gave the kidnapper a plea deal for less than 2 years in prison. An outraged Judge Bellows rejected the plea agreement, saying the only way to protect the community is a lengthy period of incarceration. When the same deal came before Judge Susan J. Stoney the next year, she too was incredulous. The court is concerned about the severity of the crime, the fact that the defendant's criminal history indicates a record of other involvement with minors, and that the potential sentence here in this case is too lenient. The court has grave concern in the interest of public safety. In a vindictive and petty move, Mr. Descano then dropped all of the charges. The little girl's family was beside themselves.
3: Do you imagine? Could you imagine that? How dare you? All right, well, I'll show you. The criminal justice system is supposed to be the justice system for the victims of criminals, not you run around making sure that the criminals are taken care of in a positive way, protecting their rights. They have lawyers to protect their rights. This was just a sample of what went on up on Capitol Hill today. This is just, you sit there and you kind of have to go, well, this is what you people voted for, because this is what you people in Fairfax voted for. Not all of you, obviously, but a majority of you. You have to wonder, is there a point at which there is enough for a majority where they go, I've had enough, I can't take this anymore? Or is it, sadly, I think it's the opposite. I don't think there is such a thing as enough anymore. I think it is, well, you're not going to tell us what to do, right-wingers. We're going to dig in our heels and stick with this out of spite. Because realistically, there are a lot of people. The odds of any individual being victimized by a crime from an illegal alien is pretty slim. Then when you realize that most people who live in Fairfax County don't live anywhere near any place where an illegal alien would be, they live in pretty nice, rich neighborhoods, they're safe too. And you begin to see that realistically, it's a big slice of the pie, sort of saying to a small slice of the pie, the population, they're going, well, screw you guys. Good luck. We don't care. We're not going to let those Republicans have a victory. And the people who are impacted negatively, we don't know and we don't interact with, so it doesn't really matter. It's playing God. It allows people who love to think of themselves as God and view government as their religion, it gives them the chance to play God while sitting there patting themselves on the back about how progressive they are and how wonderful they are. If I think I'm being cynical, you're not paying attention. We'll get to more of this audio in a second, but let's go to the Hadid Carpet Cleaning Traffic Center for the second update of the day.
5: Traffic is jammed on the inner loop between the Leesburg Pike and the 270 Spur. Within the delays, there is an accident on the inner loop at the Georgetown Pike, blocking two right lanes. Delays continue on the inner loop from Old Georgetown Road to New Hampshire Avenue and from 95 to Ritchie Marlborough Road. The outer loop very slow through Oxon Hill between St. Barnabas Road and Pennsylvania Avenue. Some delays through Landover and College Park. And it is also slow headed from the Springfield Interchange to the Wilson Bridge. Earlier accidents on 270 northbound at 109 moved to the right shoulder, but traffic still slows from 118. Also delays northbound from 370 headed towards Middlebrook Road. Now from GarageDoorRepair.com, here's a WMAL Weather Channel forecast.
6: Big weather story, the big warm-up for the weekend, close to 90 by Sunday. Today, we'll see a mix of clouds and sunshine for the afternoon, a sprinkle of rain, maybe a shower, 65, but not even making a puddle. Tonight, a few sprinkles of rain early. Then we break up the cloud party, 50, 40s out in the suburbs. Friday, gorgeous day, a light breeze, 75 and sunny. 85 Saturday, near 90 with the next chance of rain Sunday. From the Weather Channel, I'm meteorologist Ray Stachicon, WMAL.
7: It is cloudy out and 61 degrees.
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24: For years, scientists have been studying the association between depression and dementia. As you might expect, the relationship is complicated. But there's this new study out of the UK which found it's not just broad strokes. 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Number one, losing confidence in yourself. 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Three, not feeling warmth or affection from other people. 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
28: WMAL News at 4. I'm Scott Lynn. As President Trump's summit in Beijing continues, Chinese President Xi Jinping says if the U.S. continues to support Taiwan, the relationship between the two superpowers may be in jeopardy.
29: Now we know what Xi wants out of this big summit here in Beijing. We know what President Trump wants, for the Chinese to open China up for American businesses. Xi wants the U.S. just to get out of the way if he decides to move on Taiwan. This is from the official Chinese readout of the Xi-Trump private meeting. Taiwan independence and cross-strait peace are as irreconcilable as fire and water. Safeguarding peace and stability across the Taiwan Strait is the biggest common denominator between China and the U.S. The U.S. side must exercise extra caution in handling the Taiwan question.
28: Fox's Peter Doocy. President Xi told President Trump that China will not sell weapons to Iran and allegedly agreed that the Strait of Hormuz should remain open. Fairfax County, Virginia Commonwealth's Attorney Steve Descano facing questions before the House Judiciary Committee on the Hill today as the Justice Department accused him of giving favorable deals to illegal immigrants, an allegation he denies. Descano was pressed by Committee Chair Jim Jordan on the policies that he had previously listed on his campaign website before removing it. That site previously said that if two people are charged with the same crime and only one faces deportation, then it is a quote-unquote perversion of justice and not, quote, a reflection of the values of Fairfax County.
1: My policies do not say that we do not prosecute people.
6: Well, if you're proud of your policies, why'd you change your website?
1: Because that's not my policy. As I told you, sir, that is a campaign statement that I made before I was Commonwealth Attorney.
6: It had been up for 6 years. A week after we send you a letter saying we want you to come testify, shazam, you change it.
28: Much of the criticism centering around the February killing of 41-year-old Stephanie Minter, the suspect who was in the country illegally, had more than 30 prior charges with varying outcomes. Minter's mother was in attendance today to testify. One man is dead after a shooting in a parking lot at the North Bethesda Marriott Conference Center. Montgomery County Police Department spokesperson Shira Goff.
7: So at 11:37 a.m., our second district officers were dispatched to the 5700 block of Marinelli Road for a report of a person shot. When they arrived, they found an adult male.
28: Police say the victim was staying at the hotel. They were called to the location, provided life-saving efforts, but the victim did die at the scene. The search for a suspect and more information continues. Checking your money at the close. The Dow finished up 370. The Nasdaq finished up 232. Traffic and weather next, then more of the Derek Hunter Show on News Talk 105.9 WMAL. Here's Michelle Murray with the latest from the Hadid Carpet Cleaning Traffic Center.
8: On the Beltway McLean on the inner loop at the Georgetown Pike, there is an accident along the right side. Within the delays that extend from the Leesburg Pike to the 270 spur, and delays continue from Old Georgetown Road to New Hampshire Avenue in 95. Outer loop is heavy from the Toll Road to the Little River Turnpike and very heavy from the Springfield Interchange to the Wilson Bridge. Also slow going traffic on 95 southbound through Springfield and from Lorton towards Woodbridge, and more delays from Dumfries in towards Quantico. Northbound is slow from Quantico headed towards Woodbridge and from Lorton heading in towards Newington. Also some delays on westbound 66 between the Beltway and 123, and more delays making your way in towards Centerville. Now from GarageDoorRepair.com, here's the WMAL Weather Channel forecast.
9: Any patchy drizzle will taper off this evening, then partly cloudy overnight with a low near 50. And then for Friday, tomorrow, sunny with a high near 74. Temperatures will heat up during the weekend. Expect sunshine on Saturday with a high near 84. Then a few afternoon thunderstorms may develop on Sunday with a high closing in on 91 degrees. I'm meteorologist Jeff Maher from the Weather Channel on WMAL.
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0: Welcome back, hour two of the Derek Hunter Show. The number to be part of the program, by the way, 888-630-9625. I don't believe I gave that out at the beginning of the program, talking about Steve Viscano being up on Capitol Hill for a grilling today. Couldn't happen to a nicer, more deserving guy. I don't think it will make a difference to him in how he comports himself. You'd have to... People don't suddenly go, oh, I'm no longer a sociopath. I get it now. If you didn't get it before, you're not going to get it sitting next to victims. You're going to sit there and go, oh, geez, I got to do this. And I want to do this. I got to do this. And you go through it. And that's it. And we'll get to more of the audio in a second. But I'm looking at the phones. Line one, James in Manassas. You've had to go through this, James?
1: Are you there?
0: Yeah, I'm here.
1: Yeah, I went through that. Not in get too many details. I was jumped by three MS-13 while I was protecting another kid. The police came in due time. So I'm a Marine. I used to box, so I really didn't care much about my damages. But the leading detective was after the ringleader of the three that jumped me. Mm-hmm. Apparently, this kid had been in and out of the system quite a bit, and the police were trying to get him locked up because of the violent crimes he was committing in the community. And the judges kept on releasing him out in the street. From my situation, when I went to court, I had to show up four different times. The first three times I showed up, they prolonged it and pushed it down the road and said they didn't need me. The fourth time I went in, because of my testimony, the young man was charged with mob assault, felony charges, and thrown in jail. My issue, there's another part of this that's not being spoken about much. The victim impact group that's supposed to support the victims, not only emotionally and make sure that they're safe, my compensation for wages was not there. I showed up three times, four times, and I didn't get my money back for showing up, all because the judge decided to push it down the road. There's more protection for the criminal than it is for the victims. And then you've got the victims in the community and the people that I know that live with the MS-13. They're afraid to come forth because of retaliation after it's all over. And that's Fairfax County.
0: Did you get the sense that they cared about your input at all, or were you an inconvenience and you're making their job more difficult by existing?
1: Oh, good question. The detectives, the police officers, and the judges were awesome. They were awesome. But it's the policy of the county to protect the illegal immigrants. They also have lawyers that they use tax money to pay the lawyers to protect and represent the same illegal immigrants. It's the system.
0: Ultimately, what happened to those guys?
1: Well, like I said, the one guy, he got years in jail for about 25 years. There were two other cases behind me. They lined them up on with my case and two other cases with police officers from Fairfax against the ringleader, and he got 25 years total.
0: Well, thank you for going through that. Did you feel like more often than times you were the only person who gave a damn? You're the only one fighting for this? The prosecutors kind of, if you didn't show up, they told you, you don't need to be here. Do you think it would have gone a different way?
1: I think it would have slipped through the system.
0: You know, I don't know that it's... I agree with you. I don't know that it's slipping through the system, though. I think that that's kind of the system that they want. Now, we hear a lot from Viscano in his testimony today that he's not... Yeah. You know, these are... One case in particular, it was prosecutors that made these various decisions. He's not involved in every one of these decisions. Did you get the sense that these There were any prosecutors involved who wanted to go the other way or anything like that? Because he's trying to wash his hands of responsibility a lot of the time.
1: Oh, no, no. The policy of the county is doing exactly what he says.
0: Yeah.
1: You look into the policy, Fairfax County, that's what they do.
0: James, appreciate the call. I appreciate what you did. And hopefully more and more people like you. You know, it's the only way to get justice, really, is to insist upon it. The penal system. It's not a double entendre joke. It is meant to penalize. And far too many leftists don't want to do that. I want to get back to the audio. Jim Jordan went... I love Jim Jordan. I wish most hearings, although there's a couple of other guys there now. Brandon Gill is turning out to be a very good member and questioning people. A lot of times, this was an exception. It was very fertile ground. Descano is a particularly egregious case, and so it was almost difficult not to look good going after him. But Jim Jordan, I kind of wish in most of these hearings, these Republicans would cede all their time to Jim Jordan. Or maybe Jim Jordan and a couple of other people. A couple of people with some prosecutorial experience, some people with some energy, some people who have really studied the issues, some people who know what they're doing, instead of going, well, I can get my chance to get my B-roll and go viral on social media. I don't really care if you go viral on social media. I'm more interested in getting to the bottom of things and making winning arguments, winning fights, winning across the board. And Jim Jordan definitely does that when he brings up what Descano's stated policy. Now, Descano in this clip kind of admits that, well, that's campaign rhetoric. Essentially admitting he's lying when he's campaigning, although he's really not. Cut 11, go ahead.
2: I think the voters might be interested in that. This is your campaign website where you said, our office will take immigration consequences into account when making charging and plea decisions. Immigration consequences were certainly part of the game here, part of the issue here with Mr. Morales-Ortiz.
3: No, they weren't.
2: You decided
3: they absolutely
2: not
3: were not. You are assuming something that is in fact untrue, because you are misrepresenting my policies. My policies do not say that we do not prosecute people.
2: Well, if you're proud of your policies, why'd you change your website?
3: Because that's not my policy. As I told you, sir, that is a campaign statement that I made before I was Commonwealth Attorney.
2: It had been up for 6 years, a week after we send you a letter saying we want you to come testify. Shazam, you change it.
3: Because I could not.
2: Is that coincidental?
3: Because I could not believe that people were so obtuse that they could not realize what the difference between a campaign statement and an actual office policy is.
2: So when you make campaign statements, those aren't true? You're not being honest with your voters?
3: That's not what I'm saying at all, sir.
2: Sure sounded like it.
3: What I'm saying.
2: Sure sounded like it.
3: That's absolutely not. What I'm saying is that when you
2: still haven't told me why you took it. You still haven't told me why you took it down.
3: Because I was hoping to come here to talk about my office policies, not be distracted by a campaign statement that was made a year before I was actually Commonwealth Attorney.
2: Attorney General.
0: Look, everybody, I took it. Why'd you take it down? Once people noticed it, why'd you take it down? I took it down because people wouldn't understand what I really meant, that I didn't mean any of those things. You didn't mean your campaign, so you were lying during your campaign, except that that's actually kind of how you're conducting yourself in your job. They had example after example after example. He's all over the place. Now, sadly, I don't know that it's going to translate into anything. I'm not sure it's going to matter. I'm not sure that there's anything. There's a lot of people, especially in Northern Virginia, they're a majority, who just go, well, if the Republicans are for it, I'm against it. What is it? I don't know what it is. I don't care what it is. If they're for it, I'm against it. And, okay. I guess you can operate that way and whatever. It's not a real good way to live, but you can live however you choose to live. And I told you that I love Jim Jordan. I also love listening to Brandon Gill, Congressman Brandon Gill. He went at this kind of, this is a little bit long here, but it's worth listening to because I want to get the whole thing in there because it's pretty damn good. Cut 12, go ahead.
4: Mr. Descano, I want to start with you. I've got a couple questions for you. I've got a document titled Guidelines for Plea Bargaining, Charging Decisions, and Sentencing. And it states that prosecutors shall consider the collateral immigration consequences of the specific crimes the defendant is charged with and the detrimental impact the deportation removal has on the families and communities who those removed will leave behind. This is a document. This is your official policy. This is not from your campaign website. This is the official policy document as well. Is that correct? Do you recognize this?
3: Yes, you read a portion of the policy, sir.
4: That's right. I'm not going to read the full thing.
3: I don't expect you, sir.
4: About 11 pages. I'm not going to read the full thing. I want to better understand how you weigh an illegal alien's immigration status whenever you're making charging decisions. Do you know who Ander Jose Cortez Mendez is? Are you familiar with that case?
3: Yes, sir.
4: Okay. This is a Guatemalan illegal alien who was arrested in March of 2024. He was initially charged with, quote, carnal knowledge of a 13 to 14-year-old. Just for those of us who aren't lawyers, can you describe just very briefly what does carnal knowledge of a 13 to 14-year-old mean in this context?
3: Well, sir, generally a charge like that would typically refer to underage sex.
4: Okay, so he raped an underage person, an illegal alien who raped an underage American. Your office reduced those charges to a misdemeanor charge of consensual sex with a child 15 years and older. You offered him a 90-day suspended jail sentence. Is that correct?
3: Sir, based on the evidence that we had in the case?
4: So it is correct.
3: But it's not related to the policy, sir.
4: So that is correct. I just want to ask you, whenever you were making that charging decision to reduce the charge, how did you weigh the defendant's immigration status?
3: Well, sir, to be clear, I was not the lead prosecutor in that case.
4: It was your office.
3: Oh, absolutely, sir. I, of course, rely on my team of 50-some attorneys to do cases. But I think what is important is that oftentimes, as you know, sir, as a prosecutor, you know, we're constrained by the evidence, we're constrained by
4: I just need
3: by
4: to know, how did you take into account the defendant's immigration status?
3: Well, sir, again, I'm saying
4: making that decision. How did your office make that determination?
3: Well, what I would say is that, and thank you for clarifying. If you take a look at the immigration consequences policy,
4: let me ask it a different way. Did your office reduce charges against this illegal alien from a felony rape charge to a misdemeanor charge with a 90-day suspended jail sentence? In part because this was an illegal alien in question.
3: No, this was evidentiary based.
4: It was evident. There was no. It had nothing to do with the defendant's immigration status.
3: Sir,
4: testimony.
3: If you read the policy, you'll see that.
4: Did it have anything to do with the defendant's immigration status? It's just yes or no.
3: Well, sir, it was based on the evidence.
4: I'm asking you. Yeah. Was their immigration status part of the evidence?
3: I don't believe
4: Yes,
3: sir.
4: Yes or no? You don't believe so. Your policy says that you shall consider their immigration
3: status.
4: Actually,
3: sir, if you actually read the whole policy, it explicitly carves out
4: prosecutors shall consider the collateral immigration consequences of the specific crimes the defendant is charged with and the detrimental impact that deportation removal has on the families.
3: It also mentions that it's not outcome determinative. It also explicitly
4: states. I understand, and I'm asking you if your office weighed the defendant's immigration status in making your charging decisions here.
3: Oh, again, sir, I was not the lead prosecutor in this case.
4: I'm asking for your office. I understand you're not the lead.
3: Exactly. I just want to be clear. But the way that the policy is written, that case should not have fallen under the rubric of this policy. This is a narrow policy and is meant to be a narrow policy.
4: An illegal alien, I think that would qualify, would it not?
3: Well, no, sir, because, again, the way that the policy is being presented as it is outcome determinative
4: there would be immigration consequences based on what charge you bring.
0: I find this hearing to be very instructive. And most of the time, I don't find hearings to be very instructive, but you're up on Capitol Hill there for show. But this one is very important in that you begin to see that policy matters. It used to be a time when the prosecutor, who cared who the prosecutor was? If you were connected in City Hall, if you were connected in whatever local government it was, yeah, maybe you could pull strings, you could call your buddy. If you went to high school with the prosecutor, maybe you could do that. You went to law school with the, you could pull in some kind of favors like that. But the application of the law was pretty much the same. And now it's not. The Steve Discanos of the world are not interested in the equal application of the law. They're looking through that blindfold. They're pulling one of it, you know, justice is blind. They're pulling one side up and looking out, squinting through one eye, going, oh, wait, who is the defendant? Which way shall we go? Separate and unequal justice was not justice when Democrats were doing it against black people back in the days of Jim Crow, and it's not justice they're doing it in favor of illegal aliens against Americans today. We have more to get to, but right now we've got to head over to the Hadid Carpet Cleaning Traffic Center for an update on your commute home.
5: The accident on the inner loop of the Beltway at the Georgetown Pike now moves to the right shoulder, but traffic is jammed from the Leesburg Pike, and delays continue towards the 270 spur, and more delays from 270 to New Hampshire Avenue and from 95 to Ritchie Marlborough Road. Also, you will find slowing on the outer loop headed from Old Georgetown Road to the Legion Bridge and from the toll road headed towards the Little River Turnpike, and more delays from the Springfield Interchange heading to the Wilson Bridge. In Prince George's County, debris is reported in the roadway northbound on Kenilworth Avenue, just north of the Baltimore-Washington Parkway at Lydell Road, and in District Heights, watch out for an accident on Regency Parkway at Hillmar Drive. Now from GarageDoorRepair.com, here's the WMAL Weather Channel forecast.
6: Any patchy drizzle will taper off this evening, then partly cloudy overnight with a low near 50. And then for Friday, tomorrow, sunny with a high near 74. Temperatures will heat up during the weekend. Expect sunshine on Saturday with a high near 84. Then a few afternoon thunderstorms may develop on Sunday with a high closing in on 91 degrees. I'm meteorologist Jeff Marr from the Weather Channel on WMAL.
0: Overcast and a solid 61 degrees.
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1: WMAL News at 4:30. I'm Scott Lynn. Takeaways from day one of the key meetings in Beijing between President Trump and President Xi Jinping include Mr. Trump saying Xi told him that China wants to help in negotiating an end to the war with Iran, as well as getting the Strait of Hormuz reopened. In a closed-door session, Xi warned that differences over Taiwan, a self-governed island that Beijing claims is its own, could bring the U.S. and China into clashes or conflict. Senators have unanimously approved a resolution to withhold their pay during government shutdowns. Lawmakers said the measure would discourage future funding standoffs after a series of record-breaking shutdowns. The proposal requires the Secretary of the Senate to hold senator salaries during the shutdowns and release the money once funding resumes. It'll take effect the day after the November 3rd general election, but does not apply to the House. What was set to be a straw vote on the overall FY 2027 Montgomery County budget, as well as a work session today, has now been postponed until tomorrow. Council President Natalie Fani Gonzalez says the council needs time to discuss things more. Checking your money, the Dow closed up 370, the Nasdaq closing up 232. WMAL Sports NFL schedule officially comes out tonight. According to reports, the Commanders will open their season at the Eagles. September 13th is week one, 4:25 p.m. Nats were crushed 15-1 this afternoon at Cincinnati, but the Nats are at home for the Orioles this weekend. NBA playoffs take a night off. NHL has Montreal at Buffalo. They're 2-2. Vegas up 3-2 at Anaheim. WMAL traffic, pardon me, and weather are next.
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2: Woohoo indeed. Welcome back to the halfway point of the program already. Good Lord. A couple more clips here, just two from the hearing. Then we'll get your reaction, 888-630-9625. Do you think any of this will make a difference? The national spotlight is nice to have shining on Descano, but it wasn't as though what he'd been doing was unknown to voters. And so I'm not sure they care. The majority of them, anyway. Now, what he can do is maybe he can, his example can be used to protect people elsewhere. You know, that's kind of what you hope for. You can't save yourself, but maybe you can save other people. It's the mentality of Americans, families, at least it used to be, where it was, you know, we want the next generation to do better. And all these stories.
3: Will the first generation going to do worse?
2: With that attitude, sure. With that attitude, sure. In this clip, Congressman Brad Knox rips into Descano for protecting violent criminals. I threw this in there because I love the exchange. Cut 13. Go ahead.
4: When you entered into a plea agreement, you tried to bind the court so they could not sentence this person to any term over 2 years. Is that not correct?
5: Sir, I'm so glad you brought this to
4: us. Is that not correct?
5: Well, because I would like to explain, sir.
4: It is correct. And the court rejected it.
5: Sir, I know the case file.
4: This was a judge that was appointed by Senator Warner. This is not a right-wing judge. This is a liberal judge. And you know why he rejected it?
5: Sir,
4: he saw what you should have seen.
5: About
4: he cited overwhelming evidence.
5: This person was a threat.
4: He yanked a four-year-old girl out of her bed with the intent to harm her, and you wanted to give her a cap of 2 years.
5: Sir, this
4: and
5: is
4: then
5: a
4: when
5: great
4: the plea
5: example.
4: Agreement was rejected, what did you do?
5: Sir, this is a
4: what
5: great example.
4: What did you do?
5: This is a great example of a case.
4: You know, I prosecuted. I've prosecuted cases.
5: And then
4: cases,
5: you understand.
4: And when you're
5: that
4: evading
5: have,
4: like that, you know what that's a sign
5: sir.
4: Of? Guilt. What did you do?
5: Sir,
4: you dismissed the case.
2: It was not a good day for Steve Descano, but it also wasn't a good day for other witnesses. When I first moved to Washington, D.C., 2001, the Heritage Foundation was the big conservative think tank. It was the big think tank on the right. There was the Competitive Enterprise Institute that used to also be a conservative thing. Now they're sort of down the mushy middle. They want to get along with everybody, et cetera, et cetera. They're making a lot of money, which is sadly all that seems to matter. Principle goes the way of the dodo, but they used to be reliably conservative. There was the Competitive Enterprise Institute. They're still excellent. The late Fred Smith there was a good guy. And there was the Cato Institute. The Cato Institute was the Libertarian Heritage Foundation. It was billed as. And they always kind of, I don't know, they seemed angry at Heritage. They thought that they should have been the voice on it. Now they've gone completely to the left. You'd be hard at a certain point around the Obama administration. I'll never forget election night 2008. My friend Mike Flynn and I, Mike was to go on to become the editor-in-chief for Andrew Breitbart, who he'd been friends with for a very long time, the big government site, biggovernment.com. I was working for Americans for Tax Reform. Mike, at that point, before Andrew was starting his websites, was working for the Reason Foundation, another libertarian group. And we went out on a pub crawl. We were pretty well into a lot of drinking by then. And at the end of the evening, we ended up down in Chinatown. I forget the name of the Rocket Bar, I think it was. We're down there, and it was a libertarian party. I think it was either Reason Magazine or the Cato Institute. It was a lot of people like that. It was in a side room Tuesday night, but it was packed. And as the election results came in, it was pretty easy to call various states. John McCain was never really in the race after about 2 weeks after naming Sarah Palin. Everybody, all the new shine wore off and the new car smell was gone and nobody was interested. But as each state was called, the libertarians in the room, quote-unquote libertarians, were cheering every time there was a state called for Barack Obama. And I realized, and Mike realized at that time, that libertarians were not really conservative or right-leaning at all. They mostly wanted to be left alone, but if the power of government was used to against the people they disliked, it didn't really matter. They hated Republicans because on the right, they were a distinct minority. They never really had any influence in the Republican Party to speak of. There was some, but not much. And they were cheering. They would cheer, yay! He just won Ohio, Obama won. Like, do you people, if... You don't have to like John McCain. You don't have to like Republicans. But if you actually mean and believe the things you guys say in your op-eds and your think pieces and your white papers and everything, then this is a bad thing. This is a bad thing. And yet they weren't interested in that. They were just sticking it to Republicans. And I thought, well, that's really stupid. That was the origin of, you know, my... You know, I remember the Reagan quote, my 80% friend is not my 20% enemy. To the left, to the libertarians, to people who are on the outsides who feel like they are better than everybody else, anything short of their 100% friend is their 100% enemy, period, end of story. As I watched these idiots cheer, Mike and I, we just ended up getting pissed off and left. We went to another place. But it was, and it took a lot for us back then to leave an open bar. And so what the Cato Institute has become since then, they created the term libertarian. Libertarian, which is supposed to mean, well, you love the Constitution. You should be limited by the Constitution to the as to the letter of it. Great. But on all the other crap, you're totally liberal. Not that the government shouldn't be involved in it. Oh, no, the government shouldn't be... Well, they claim the government shouldn't be involved. Oh, the trans thing. The government shouldn't be involved in that. Well, by allowing genital mutilation of children, by allowing girls' sports to be invaded, the government kind of is involved in that. The government is picking winners and losers. But they never want to acknowledge that. And one area where they really, really went left is on immigration. They went overboard. They are now full-bore open borders people. Now, I get it. Libertarians have largely been, you know, just this side. They're anarchists who don't really like anarchy. They don't mind anarchy as a concept, and they don't mind anarchy other places. You bust into their house, they suddenly got property rights. They've suddenly got rules. They got regulations. They don't want it for themselves, but it's a great idea that in the abstract. But now they are full-blown open borders. And so David Beyer, I don't know how to pronounce B-I-E-R, he was out there and he was brought in by the Democrats, I assume it was by the Democrats, to testify for open borders, essentially, during the Toscano hearing. And I've never thought I'd live to see the day. Now, Cato used to be the ultimate free markets. Let everything fall where they may. They were never for essentially slave labor or indentured servitude. But they kind of are now. They kind of are now. Listen to this. Cut 14. Go ahead.
6: The first step would be to give up on the mass deportation fantasy. About one in five Fairfax residents is someone who could be deported or who lives with them. It would destroy neighborhoods, rip Americans away from their spouses, parents, friends, families, customers, employees, employers, nurses, nannies, and teachers.
2: Nurses, nannies, teachers, are you saying that all these people are... It would destroy one in five, 20%, first of all, 20% is an incredibly high number. I don't know that that number is wrong, but it is an incredibly high number to sort of casually drop. Well, 20%, they're going to be deported. They could be deportable or have their lives ruined. Well, I'm sorry, that's the consequence. Every American who breaks a law faces potential for prison. And so the idea that we shouldn't do that because we'd be taking away nurses. First of all, are illegal aliens a lot of nurses, a lot of doctors, a lot of medical professionals? Now, you hear this all the time. This is where it's very interesting, just as a quick aside here. You hear this. We can't, the Somali community is a linchpin of the healthcare system. You hear that about the Somali community, and you hear that about in Maine in particular, and Ohio, and in Minnesota. And then you hear that it would be devastating to this, the practice of medicine. And you go, wait, what's going on? What they really mean is all of these home health care buildings, these fly-by-night scam shops that open up. If you factor them in and you take them as realistic, yes, absolutely, positively, it would be devastating to the healthcare industry. But if you look at the fraud being perpetrated by these people, then you realize that their existence, their continued existence, is actually what's devastating to the healthcare industry. The increase in the cost of healthcare over the last decade might not actually be due to inflation in the classic sense. It might be due to an explosion of fraud, particularly since COVID, when the government just started shoveling money onto the fire. No accountability, no checking. But if you're looking at a place where 20% of the area, 20% of the population might be impacted if somebody got deported, if there was a crackdown, if there was enforcement of immigration law, I don't care. I don't care. Illegal aliens work off the books. They work under the table. They work for subpar wages. They depress wages for Americans. They take jobs from Americans. They create a permanent or semi-permanent underclass. Legalizing them isn't going to solve the problem. The people paying them are the problem. The progressive leftists people will lose their nannies if we enforce immigration law. Well, wait a second. You telling me that nanny is a job Americans won't do? Or is nanny a job that wealthy liberals don't really want to pay a lot for because they know that they can hire an illegal alien for less? The Cato Institute was unavailable for comment. I just got a kick out of this. 20% are illegals, and we can't do that. It would be devastating to people. I don't care. I think I speak for most Americans. I don't care. We can't enforce the law. Enforcing the law would bring about devastation to people. If we started deporting illegal aliens, even criminal illegal aliens, it would be depressing to the economy. What do you think? Is it somebody robs a liquor store? You can't enforce that law. Is it an extreme example? Maybe. Can't enforce that law. You'd be tearing a family apart. Every parent in prison has been ripped from their family. Are we supposed to go, well, all right, then don't. We're not going to put you in jail. You've learned your lesson, obviously. And the prospect of losing access to your family has clearly devastated you, and you'll now behave yourself. We have complete faith in that. That would be stupid. That would be asinine. Why is it that there's this separate standard for the sweet, sweet, nourishing illegal alien? Well, they're just here because they want a better life for their children and their grandchildren and for themselves. Okay, that's all well and good. I understand all of that, except that according to the law, that's not a valid reason to enter the country and seek asylum. That's expressly outlawed. It is because you fear for your life, not because you fear that your 401k might fall through. If you're not willing to stand up for Americans first, then there's something wrong with you. You're on the wrong side. If we one day solved all of our own problems, then we can take on the world's. But when the law clearly states that if you are actually seeking asylum, you seek it in the first safe country you come to, and you march not only through three or four of them to get to this country, but you come from the other side of the planet and then fly to South or Central America and then walk 2,000 miles up. I think that at some point in that journey, you probably came across some place where you did not fear for your life. And then I question whether or not you actually feared for your life when you fled in the first place. I think you just wanted to live in the United States of America. And while I understand that sentiment, if you are not willing to go through the legal process, we are not willing to have you. The last election was unambiguous. Now, as the on that point in particular, and as the Democrats in Virginia are going, oh, the Supreme Court overruled the will of the people, 3 million voters. Yeah, they barely got that passed, but it was a violation. You can have a resolution that is, or a resolution, a referendum that is a violation of the Constitution, or procedurally a violation of procedures, and therefore unconstitutional. That's what happened in Virginia. The election of Donald Trump was largely about immigration and mass deportation and enforcement of American law. And the Democrats are sitting there going, we must respect the will of 50.5% of the people of Virginia and therefore rip away the representation of 48% of Virginians and give it all a 10 to 1. Those very same people are not interested in the mandate, the unambiguous mandate that Donald Trump was given by voters. It is straight up hypocrisy. Not surprising. I mean, when you don't have an argument, you just argue, right? Let's go to the Hadid Carpet Cleaning Traffic Center, shall we, for another check on the roads.
7: Slow on traffic on 66 westbound between the Beltway and 123 and between Route 28 in Centerville and Business 234. Eastbound, you'll find some delays through Fair Oaks towards 123 and through Arlington. Delays eastbound between Washington Boulevard and Glebe Road. Also in Arlington, do be aware of an off-ramp closure. The ramp from eastbound 50 Arlington Boulevard to the inbound Roosevelt Bridge is closed for construction, but detours are posted. In Great Falls, a portion of the Georgetown Pike remains closed due to a long-standing accident in both directions between Old Dominion Drive and Spring Hill Road. Now from GarageDroidPair.com, here's the WMAL Weather Channel forecast.
8: Temperatures are going to heat up into the weekend. In the meantime, a little bit of patchy drizzle this evening, then partly cloudy overnight with a low hovering close to 50. The high on Friday should approach 74 with sunshine. A sunny and warmer Saturday with a high near 84. Then on Sunday, a few afternoon thunderstorms may pop up, otherwise a mix of clouds and sun with a high of 91. I'm Jeff Maher from the Weather Channel on WMAL.
2: Cloudy, cloudy, cloudy, 59 degrees outside.
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2: Yeah, you're looking at the clock. We've only got about a minute here. It's not fair to do that to any. I'm like, go. So if you stick on the line, we'll get to your calls on the other side of news. Plus, we have a little bit on that fraud. Dr. Oz made a compelling case yesterday that I think is worth listening to. Karen Bass wants to be the dentist of Los Angeles, and she thinks that's going to solve the drug problem. I love her solution. Well, the problem with meth heads is they've got no teeth. That's why they can't get a job. No, the problem with meth heads is the meth. All right, the teeth is a symptom of the problem. The problem is meth. And Patty Murray, the lost Edgar Winter and Johnny Winter sister, the third Winter brother, what, I don't know. She's worried about abortion in the water. Because that doesn't make any sense. Exactly. 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We'll be right back.
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25: WMAL News at 5. I'm Scott Lynn. The U.S. relationship with Taiwan is creating some tension for President Trump as his visit to China for his summit with President Xi Jinping continues.
26: The Chinese readout says President Xi stressed that the Taiwan question is the most important issue in the China-U.S. relations. If it is handled properly, the bilateral relationship will enjoy overall stability. Otherwise, the two countries will have clashes and even conflicts. Faced with the possibility of China launching a military operation to take over this self-governing island, Secretary Rubio now says, don't do it.
27: We think it would be a terrible mistake to force that through force or anything of that nature. There would be repercussions for that globally, not just from the United States.
26: The visit got off to a great start. There was a lot of pomp and circumstance, but now we know once they got behind closed doors, there were some disagreements that came to light.
25: Fox's Peter Ducey. The president has yet to publicly counter President Xi's demands, but has highlighted agreements between the two nations on the conflict with Iran, saying they agree on reopening the Strait of Hormuz. House Republicans grilling Virginia prosecutor Steve Descano over illegal immigrant cases during a heated hearing on Capitol Hill today. This after he took down his campaign website, where he allegedly said he would try to limit or avoid immigration consequences in criminal cases.
28: The hearing also featured some very powerful testimony from Cheryl Minter. She's the mom of Stephanie Minter, who was viciously stabbed to death while waiting at a bus stop in Fairfax County, Virginia, back in February. It happened allegedly at the hands of Abdul Jallo, an illegal alien from Africa with more than 30 prior arrests and several charges dropped by Fairfax County DA Steve Descano. And Steve Descano used his opening statement to turn around, look at Cheryl Minter in the eyes and apologize to her and offer his condolences.
25: Fox's Bill Malusian. A surprise today for those awaiting the Montgomery County Council as they were set to take another step closer to an FY 2027 budget.
29: The council had planned to meet this morning for a straw vote on the overall operating budget. Then it got moved to this afternoon. And then this from Council Chair Natalie Fanny Gonzalez.
30: And I actually love this because it shows Montgomery County in action. We have more discussions to have among colleagues, so we're going to postpone this session until tomorrow.
29: No word yet on what's being discussed, but it may well be the budget for the county schools and concerns that not fully funding the $3.8 billion request could mean the loss of hundreds of jobs and cuts in services. Matt Coates on WMAL and WMAL.com.
25: Montgomery County Police are investigating a North Bethesda homicide at Marinelli Road in Rockville Pike. Police Chief Mark Yamada telling 7 News.
31: The gentleman had been walking near the Bethesda Marriott on Marinelli, suffered a gunshot wound. He is deceased.
25: Officers were called to the Conference Center parking lot just before noon today. The victim was a guest at the hotel. No suspect information yet available. An update on the baby left near a walking trail at a Stafford County park after going missing for almost 2 days. The mother of the baby has been located. Stafford County Sheriff's Office announcing the mother and child are safe and healthy. Authorities say no charges will currently be filed, but further investigation will take place. Checking your money, the Dow finished up 370. The NASDAQ finished up 232. Traffic and weather next, then more of the Derek Hunter Show on News Talk 105.9 WMAN.
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6: At 5:05, here's Michelle Murray with the latest from the Hadid Carpet Cleaning Traffic Center.
7: Slow going traffic on 95 southbound between the Beltway and the Franconia Springfield Parkway and from the Fairfax County Parkway to 123 in Woodbridge. And delays continue southbound from Dale City to the Centerport Parkway. Northbound side is heavy from Quantico to Dumfries and more delays from Woodbridge heading in towards Lorton and Newington. Heavy traffic on 395 northbound between 110 and the 14th Street Bridge and delays on the freeway between the 14th Street Bridge and the 3rd Street Tunnel in each direction. And outbound on the Suitland Parkway, you'll find slowing between South Capitol Street and Branch Avenue and between the Beltway and Pennsylvania Avenue. Now from GarageDoorRepair.com, here's a WMAL weather channel forecast.
8: Any patchy drizzle will taper off this evening, then partly cloudy overnight with a low near 50. And then for Friday, tomorrow, sunny with a high near 74. Temperatures will heat up during the weekend. Expect sunshine on Saturday with a high near 84. Then a few afternoon thunderstorms may develop on Sunday with a high closing in on 91 degrees. I'm meteorologist Jeff Marr from the Weather Channel on WMAL.
6: 58 in Germantown, 60 in Springfield, 60 at Reagan National. Cloudy skies across the area. 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
2: Welcome back, ladies and gentlemen. Hour three underway here on this glorious, glorious day, this Tuesday or Thursday, whatever. Jeez. This is why you don't day drink, kids. Hey, what are you doing tomorrow? What are you doing tomorrow about this, like 25 hours from now? I've got something you can and should do, and it'll be fun for the whole family, and you get to hang out with Sean Spicer and Larry O'Connor. But don't let that discourage you. You get to go to the Kennedy Center. Yeah, Sean Spicer's having a big book event down at the Kennedy Center, the Trump Kennedy Center, for his book Trump 2.0, The Revolution That Will Permanently Transform America. And the man himself joins us now. Sean Spicer, how you doing?
9: I'm good, Derek. Yeah, I needed to continue the mentoring program I have for Larry O'Connor. So I did an event at the Trump Kennedy Center. It's free. Tomorrow night, 6 o'clock, you can go to the Trump Kennedy Center website or my own website, SeanSpicer.com, and join us. There's a little VIP reception afterwards on the roof. So, you know, look, even if you don't want to come hear us talk about my book, Trump 2.0, which, by the way, just made the New York Times bestseller list. Thank you very much.
2: Congratulations.
9: The building's going to close, as everyone in the DMV knows, for a couple of years. 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But I think we're going to have a fun time, a fun discussion. You know, so Friday night, as you know, is me at the Kennedy Center. WMAL is at the Birchmere in Alexandria on Sunday. So we could make this an entire, like, weekend if we could find something to fill in the blanks for on a Saturday.
2: You know, don't give Larry O'Connor the option of, like, a case of wine or the whole thing will turn into a bender. So.
9: Oh, my God. I know. Well, that's why we're doing the rooftop VIP reception after.
2: Well, yeah, but he won't stop. He'll show up lit to the Birchmere on Sunday. And actually, you should make that your mission. And by the way, Sean, you glossed over the highlight. It's the reception is on the roof of the Kennedy Center. So it's like,
9: I know.
2: How often do you get that opportunity? Not very often. I mean, you don't want nobody wants to listen to you. Nobody wants to listen to Larry. But the roof of the Kennedy Center, forget about it.
9: I know. But here's the other thing, just as a side note. As I said, the building's closing, so you get to come to this event. Number two, it's on the roof, the VIP reception. All those tickets are all available. Like I said, you can go to my website. I have a link to all of them, or if you want to go to the Trump Kennedy Center yourself, either way. But here's the other thing that's kind of funny, and I've been thinking about this because I made a note for myself to bring this. Is in the first Trump 1.0, the president appointed me to the board of visitors at the U.S. Naval Academy, and Biden fired me on September 20th. And they fired everybody, Naval Academy, West Point, Air Force Academy. I sued Biden. The case was called Spicer v. Biden. And then, and I've got this, I'm going to bring this tomorrow night. The Washington Post front page and style section says, if you want to know why everyone at the Kennedy Center got fired, ask Sean Spicer. Because after the president replaced the entire board, and I thought to myself, how meta is that to go to the Kennedy Center to do an event to talk about my book, Trump 2.0, that talks about the takeover of the Kennedy Center. So I actually am totally excited because I do think it's cool. One of the reasons that I wrote the book and why I think it's going to be fun to have this talk is Trump was the second president ever and the first one in modern history to have two terms that weren't consecutive. And the point that I make in this whole book, Derek, is what happened in those intervening 4 years matters. Understanding the plotting, the planning, and all that kind of stuff is critical. So I say that because part of this actually goes to why he's been able to do everything at the Kennedy Center. Why we're going to be there tomorrow wouldn't have happened if America First Legal hadn't actually brought the case Spicer v. Biden to court.
2: Yeah, it was a very important case because it was the only case I know of that was filed to lose, to establish a precedent that the president had this power. That's what I like about it, is it was a strategically thought-out case, and it worked.
9: But just so listeners understand what you just said, Derek, right? When they first launched this case, they were like, hey, we want to sue the Biden administration, and we want to lose. And, you know, look, I've watched the law, a lot of order. I'm like, what do you mean you want to lose? And like, we want them to argue that we have the authority, the Biden administration, that is, to fire you and anyone else. And again, I was thinking to myself, okay, keep going because I'm missing this here. Like, it's like, we want you to take the test and fail it. And I'm like, okay. And the idea was that they wanted to set this precedent that when Trump got in, he could do the same. Biden would have done all the legwork and all of the legal precedent would have been set. And so when and I'm not kidding, I mean, I literally, as I should have pulled this out as I got ready to talk to you, when this went down, when President Trump fired everyone from the board, the Washington Post called me, and the guy, the reporter, said to me, I want to ask you about what happened to the Kennedy Center. And again, I know I've been on Dancing with the Stars, Derek, but I'm not really a Kennedy Center kind of guy. I don't go to the orchestra or the ballet.
2: Wait. You mean there's not going to be a little soft shoe or a tango between you and Larry O'Connor tomorrow at the stage there?
9: I'm not saying it's not going to happen. I'm just saying it's not my forte. Now, but the reporter calls me and says, hey, they literally put out a statement saying because of Spicer v. Biden, we have no recourse. Now, that would never have happened if the president had had sequential terms. So understanding the impact of what happened is so important to understanding why Trump 2.0 is so different than Trump 1.0.
2: We're talking with Sean Spicer, the new book, Trump 2.0, the book event tomorrow night at the Trump Kennedy Center, 6 o'clock. Tickets for the discussion are free, and then there's a VIP reception you can buy a ticket for up on the roof there with some alcohol. You've teased, I watch the huddle every morning, Sean, and you've teased possible VIP guests, aside from your huddle co-host, which everybody should stay away from. Rachel sounds like she's Typhoid Mary right now. But any hint about who might be there? I know the president's on the other side of the planet, so that one's off the table. But, you know, you never know who's going to show up.
9: Is it off the table? I'm saying he's on plane.
2: That's true. He could parachute in as he flies back over to Andrews.
9: Right.
2: So let me ask you about the trip to China and the way things are going over there. We're getting these. There was no real purpose. Most of the time, when I was a kid, when you were a kid, summits were the culmination of long negotiations. They didn't really get the world leaders together until there was something agreed upon. They go through the formalities. They have Gorbachev and Reagan sitting there signing, you know, the telephone book full of whatever deal they'd cut. Donald Trump conducts himself differently, and the presidency has evolved to the point, and there's more personal diplomacy rather than policy decisions being done. Would you say that this meeting, and I don't hesitate to call it a summit, but this trip to China is more sort of a reestablishing of, or a solidifying of an established relationship? Or do you expect anything to really come out of this other than general, we all agree to do good things together?
9: Well, first of all, I don't know that you want to downplay. I mean, the proof will be in the pudding, but that part of it, there is some significance. When you start buying serious amounts of our soybeans, that's huge for folks in the Midwest and Iowa in particular. When you talk about rare earth minerals, that's critical for everything from cars to computers to cell phones.
2: Right, but that actually has to happen, though. Like, those negotiations still need to take place.
9: Fair enough. And that's why I'm saying that the proof will be in the pudding, because it can range from mundane and kind of pro forma to significant. So the proof will be in the pudding. But I do think, you know, one of the things about the former part of that is, you remember at the beginning of the Biden administration, there were months when there was no... They weren't picking up the phone from the Defense Department. Their communication had completely dried up. And I think when you have two major superpowers, especially with the military might that we both have, to not even have an open line of communication is very scary.
2: Well, it's a very big different world now that you have a world leader that can actually have the mental capacity to sit down with another world leader rather than need to be isolated and insulated and protected from their... decline, shall we say?
9: Well, I actually, not to, it's your show, I get it, but I don't want to correct you, but I would say there's a big difference between a world leader that can actually just sit down on their own.
2: It was getting up that was the problem, Sean. It was getting up. Down was not the problem. Gravity, I took care of that.
9: Actually, that's true. The getting up part, and riding a bicycle, and, you know, there's a few other things there. But
2: thinking.
9: He was very good at the ice cream cone licking. Very good at the ice cream cone licking. And the thing is, as you may recall, Derek, he couldn't choose. He was, you know, when asked those critical, tough questions by people like Jeff Zeleny, then of CNN, he couldn't, you know, he said, I don't know. I do like chocolate and I do like vanilla.
2: His favorite song is Ebony and Ivory there, Sean Spicer. Well, I want to get serious with you for a second, Sean, because we now have after the Supreme Court decision in Virginia and after the Supreme Court Virginia on the Voting Rights Act saying you can no longer racially gerrymander, which is weirdly controversial. Democrats love segregation. They never change their objectives. They only change their tactics. We now have a Democratic Party that seemingly... There are a lot of opportunities in life, Sean Spicer, where you go, okay, well, we can use this moment as a reset. We can take we don't have to slam on the brakes. We can at least take our foot off the gas. And yet, Hakeem Jeffries, to a lesser extent, Chuck Schumer, he's almost irrelevant at this point, weirdly, as minority leader in the Senate. But Hakeem Jeffries is saying, no, we're doubling down on war by any means, nonstop, full bore in this. Is there a way to pull up from this nosedive where we end up, everybody ends up redrawing maps seemingly every election cycle, every chance they get, where the politicians choose their voters, and we never get back to a sort of a representative republic? We get to a spiteful republic where Kamala Harris is talking about packing the Supreme Court and ramming through new states and everything, and then how long until Republicans say, you know what, we can cut up California into five states, we can make the Dakotas four states, we can make Texas five. I mean, is there a way to bring adults back into this discussion?
9: I wish the answer was yes, Derek. I mean, I do, because I don't like this. I live in Virginia. I live in Alexandria, which means I am under communist rule. And I don't like who my current congressman is, but I liked, you know, how we have it and how the court has now settled it was fair. It was 6-5 Democrats in charge. That's about where it should be right now. And I didn't like how the Democrats were going to carve this up. That being said, two things. One, I don't like the midterm. I would rather everybody agrees that we do it every 10 years. And then whoever's in charge of your state, in terms of the state legislature, the court has ruled that partisan gerrymandering is legal. And we've known that since Elbridge Gerry did it in Massachusetts in the 1800s. I think that's fine. I will say this on the Republican side. I don't like sort of every time there's a shift in a state, between those 10 years taking advantage of it. It's not good for us. It's not good for them. I just don't think it's good for democracy. Like, your member of Congress shouldn't have to relearn a district and district jump, and then constituents should be able to get to know who their member of Congress is and start to build a relationship regardless of what party they are. So I would much rather if we all came to a detente and said, can we all agree that we will not redistrict until those census, the 10-year census are up.
2: But
9: and
2: that would have to be on the honor system because the federal government's role in this is very limited. And
9: no, it would. You're right. And that's again the problem is that, you know, and by the way, for those people who are listening, I love the Democrats who say like Republicans started this. That's not true. Last cycle, Democrats redistricted New York. It was their own court, a Democratic court in New York, that stopped them and said, you're not in compliance with the New York Constitution. Right. So this same thing happened in Virginia, by the way, where no one in the media wants to talk about this, but this wasn't Republicans that stopped them. It was a Democratic judge that Mark Warner appointed and the legislature approved that wrote the opinion in this Virginia case. So they are breaking the rules to do this. There's a difference. I mean, again, in a lot of these states, they're playing by the rules and they're doing it. I still don't like it, like South Carolina and Tennessee. I think that I would rather that we all came to an agreement that we do it every 10 years. But there is a big difference between doing what the law in a state allows and what they did in Virginia, which was violate the state constitution and state law four different ways. Literally four ways, by the way. That's not like some made-up number. They literally violated four different aspects of it.
2: Well, you can get all of this analysis and more, plus Larry O'Connor, maybe a little tango, maybe a little, I don't know, the Dirty Dancing. If you do the Dirty Dancing, who's Swayze, who's Jennifer Grey? Who could lift who?
9: Well, if it's Larry that's the option, then I'm the Patrick Swayze. I mean, he is.
2: I don't see him getting you above his head, but I could see you doing it. Yeah. You're not tall, but you're muscular. You could do it.
9: Right. Yeah. No one's putting us in a corner, and I just got a brand new outfit at Forever 21 that I'm looking forward to debuting tomorrow night.
2: It's not puffy sleeves and color rainbow color like your dad. You're the only person I ever voted for on Dancing with the Stars. You're the I'm not proud of it. I still feel like I need a Silkwood shower to wash that off, but I did it anyway. I forced myself to do it.
9: I appreciate that. That's love, brother. That is love.
2: Therapist calls it something else, but that's beside the point, and that's a matter of personal. Anyway, tomorrow night, Kennedy Center, 6 o'clock. It'll go the event's about an hour, and then you'll go up to the rooftop and have fun up there. Enjoy the view.
9: That's when the drinks start flowing.
2: Nice. Unless you flask it ahead of time, which I highly recommend. Sean Spicer, Trump 2.0, congratulations on the New York Times bestseller. Have fun tomorrow night.
9: Thanks, brother. Appreciate it. See you then.
2: Bye. Let's go to the Hadid Carpet Cleaning Traffic Center, shall we?
7: I'm slowing traffic in Laurel on northbound 95 between 198 and the Patuxent River Bridge, and southbound 95 is slow from 212 to the Beltway. BW Parkway, heavy northbound through Chevrolet in towards Greenbelt, and also delays southbound between 198 and Powder Mill Road. And now an accident reported southbound just after 198. Use caution there, and delays continue between the Beltway and 410. In Fairfax and Great Falls, the Georgetown Pike remains closed in both directions between Old Dominion Drive and Spring Hill Road due to the overturned dump truck accident. This has been out there for some time, so follow police direction there. Now from GarageDoorRepair.com, here's a WMAL Weather Channel forecast.
8: Any patchy drizzle will taper off this evening, then partly cloudy overnight with a low near 50. And then for Friday, tomorrow, sunny with a high near 74. Temperatures will heat up during the weekend. Expect sunshine on Saturday with a high near 84. Then a few afternoon thunderstorms may develop on Sunday with a high closing in on 91 degrees. I'm meteorologist Jeff Maher from the Weather Channel on WMAL.
2: It is overcast. It says 60, but then it says it feels like 53. For my money, it's still pretty nice outside.
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2: Let's talk to Sam in Alexandria. You've been very patient. Thanks for holding, Sam.
36: Hey, good afternoon, Derek. Yeah, going way back to the Descano thing, I just, when I listen to it, obviously as a father, a dad and husband and all that, I think about the victims, and it just can't, you can't help but be angry. But just as a, you know, as an incompetent manager, how can you not have some kind of a automated spreadsheet that shows you those cases that, you know, us regular people would look at as high profile? Child rape, murder, all felonies. And if a prosecutor did not come into my office and brief me specifically on each of those cases and why it should be downgraded from a felony to a misdemeanor, That is beyond incompetence. And to me, that proved the point that,
2: well,
36: yeah, you're a general is being carried out by all your prosecutors.
2: You'd have to, you could do what you suggest, Sam. You'd have to care. And that's the catch.
36: Yes.
2: Isn't it always the catch?
36: Yes.
2: Appreciate the call. Excellent point. We'll be right back.
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35: What would you give for a child you loved? To make their wish come true. To help them fight a critical illness. Just imagine what you'd do. You see, wishes are so powerful, and you can make them real.

0: military pressure on the province. It is a self-ruled island with strong U.S. ties, as evidenced by a recent $11 billion weapons package. There was common ground, though. President Trump said she offered to assist in helping to end the war with Iran, and she also wants the Strait of Hormuz to be reopened. One man is dead following a shooting in the parking lot of the North Bethesda Marriott. The victim was staying at the hotel. Montgomery County police are searching for a suspect. A straw vote and work session on the Montgomery County budget was postponed until tomorrow. Faced with what could be major cuts to school funding, negotiations are needed as not all council members are on board for any sort of property or income tax hike. Checking your money, the Dow closed up 370. The Nasdaq closed up 232. WMAL Sports, Commanders will open their season at Philadelphia. That's September 13th at 4:25 p.m. The rest of the schedule officially comes out tonight. Nats were 15-1 losers in the series finale at Cincinnati. Washington is home to the Orioles for the weekend. NBA playoffs have the evening off. NHL plays on. Montreal at Buffalo tied at 2. Las Vegas is up 3-2 in Anaheim. Traffic and weather are next.
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2: You know, I'm looking at the New York Times. It's just so... Kennedys. What are you going to do? Jack Schlossberg, right? He's a Kennedy. He's running for Congress up there in New York. He's the grandson of John F. Kennedy. And Kennedys simply dine out on their name. Not all of them, but this one in particular does. He's running for Congress. He's running in New York, a very rich neighborhood. He's running against George Conway. He's also running for the Democratic nominee. There's four semi-prominent New York Democrats running for this one House seat against each other. And at least early polling had little Jack in the lead. And the New York Times has a piece about him, and it's hilarious. I'm not going to read the whole thing, but I recommend you at least peruse it. It says, inside Jack Schlossberg's chaotic campaign to revive Camelot. And chaotic, what? The subheadline is, erratic behavior and staff turnover have colored Mr. Schlossberg's bid for a House seat in New York, raising questions about his readiness for office. Now, you got to remember the New York Times nonstop attacks on all things Trump, all things conservative, all things Republican, nonstop. And then you go, well, that's pretty harsh. It's not harsh. Now, they report some harsh things, but this should be in the headline, these sorts of things. Instead of, it's just a chaotic campaign to revive Camelot. Chaotic could mean anything. Everybody's running around frenetically, and boy, howdy, everybody's excited, and it's just... nonstop, go, go, go, go, go. But that's not what they mean. Couple of examples. I love this. The New York Times writes in their story, but just hours into his day one launch, the candidate abruptly announced a change of plans, according to three people familiar with events. Forget dialing for dollars. Mr. Schlossberg said he needed a nap. He then effectively disappeared for the day, leaving his team reeling. You imagine? I'm totally for... Now, you got to remember, the Kennedys, you can go either way. You're born on third base. You can sit there and act like you hit a triple and boy, how you're tired. Or you can go, I'm here, I'm lucky, and I'm going to make the most of it. I'm going to try and steal home. I'm going to try and do everything. I'm trying to get another at bat. Whatever it is. It sure seems to me to be that little Jack Schlossberg said, I'm going to go take a nap. Because he went and took it day one of his campaign. Day one. Especially early on, Mr. Schlossberg would regularly blow off weekly strategy meetings called for his benefit. And made a habit of disappearing for long stretches with little notice or explanation. He did carve out time to swim or paddleboard in the Hudson most days. You really want to talk about dining out on your name, dining out on accomplishments other people did that just happened to share your lineage. That seems to be what they're doing. Now, this is true for most Kennedys, but it seems most pronounced for this guy. Blah, weekly strategy meetings called for his benefit. Well, a smart person who was actually ready to run for Congress wouldn't need to necessarily be briefed on issues all that in depth and talk about strategy. It would be known. The son of Ambassador Caroline Kennedy, he had grown up in elite political circles, but he made his name and accumulated millions of followers as a confounding social media presence whose scathing critiques of his cousin, Robert F. Kennedy Jr., were interspersed with videos of himself dancing shirtless or claims that he was, quote, having a son with the wife of the vice president. See, he seems like a really charming guy. He seems like the kind of guy that probably got beat up a lot in school until he paid somebody to come and be his friend. As he set out to build a congressional campaign last fall, Mr. Schlossberg had relatively little experience in a professional workplace. That's the New York Times sugarcoating Democrat kind of way of saying he's never held a real job. But he's a Kennedy, so he's running for Congress, and for Democrats, that's almost enough. In November, for example, they write, Mr. Schlossberg posted a, quote, serious message to nearly 900,000 followers on Instagram about Mr. Trump's military provocations in Venezuela and how Congress should respond. The video was shared widely. When aides to Representative Seth Moulton, a Massachusetts Democrat, saw it, they were taken aback. Mr. Schlossberg's message was nearly identical, though not verbatim. Just super close. To one Mr. Moulton, a Marine combat veteran, had posted a day earlier. His campaign reached out to Schlossberg seeking an explanation, and a representative was told that the candidate had admitted to copying the video because he liked it, according to two people familiar with the incident. He updated the post to credit Mr. Moulton, who decided not to make the complaint public. Till now. Hey, he made some sense here. Oh, no, that was plagiarism. There you go. Way to go, Kennedys. The apple doesn't rot far from the tree. Couldn't happen to a nicer group. And like once they turned on RFK, because all he did was stray from the thought plantation in which the Democratic Party allowed the Kennedys to exist. Once he turned on that, it's like, they're just gross. They're just gross. Speaking of gross, I teased this earlier in the program. It's going to be cut too. Dr. Oz, you talk about fraud, waste, fraud, and abuse. There's a decent possibility that the lion's share of the increased costs of health care in the United States of America, at least over the last 10 to 20 years, can be attributed to fraud. Fraud of all sorts, but nothing worse than in home health care. And Dr. Oz is part of the Vice President's Task Force to Combat Fraud. At a press conference yesterday, pointed out in California how they have identified a lot of fraud, hundreds of millions of dollars of fraud, and more importantly, they stopped all payments to these home health care and hospice companies that have cropped up by the dozens. And very few of them is complete. Now, if you're a contractor with the government and you're a legitimate business, and the government, and that's where you get your money from, and the government says, we're not going to pay you anymore, and you get a notification for that, don't you go pick up the phone and go, hey, what's the deal here? What do you mean you're not going to pay me anymore? You do that if you're not a scam. If you're a scam, you don't say anything. You hope to God you're not going to get arrested while you're likely trying to figure out ways to ship money overseas electronically or even just in cash and in baggage and get the hell out of this hemisphere as quickly as possible before you're arrested. I found this wildly informative. Cut two, go ahead.
3: Unfortunately, we have a reality that, again, we got to face. A third of all hospices, a third of all these programs in the entire country are in Los Angeles. Ask yourself, how is that possible? It's not. There are not that many people dying in Los Angeles. We're not talking about California, just Los Angeles. So Kim and the team, with Janina Ugo and a bunch of other great folks, went through the list of all the people, and we believe that at least half of the hospices in the entire area around Los Angeles are fraudulent. And today we announce 800 of those hospices have been suspended. That's getting us, close to where we think we should be. 800 hospices that last year charged the federal taxpayer $1.4 billion will no longer be paid. Now, Mr. Vice President, if your core business was shut down by the federal government, would you call?
4: Yes.
3: You would call. Crickets. We have less than 20 who have complained. We're not even sure those are legitimate. 800 hospices shut down, and we're not hearing much. It's crickets out there. So we believe we're on the right path here. Now, next is a nationwide moratorium on all new hospice and home health care. Why is that possible? Because when we squeeze the balloon in California and slow their growth of hospice and now take away 800, the payments to 800 hospices, we know what those fraudsters do. They move to nearby Nevada. Next door, Nevada has a sevenfold increase in hospice already. Arizona, Texas, they're moving across the country. So we've today announcing a moratorium nationally. There will be no new hospices or home health care open in this country. You can, if you have the program now, you can keep it. You can go to ones that already exist. We're not taking away any services, but there will be no new ones, licenses granted until we can figure out a better way of working across government.
2: 800 hospices all shut off, the spigot shut off. Their only source of revenue is the federal government in the home health care and hospice care. And 20-ish call up and say, hey, what's the deal? What happened? What happened? What do you mean you're cutting us off? The others are sitting there loading their underpants with bricks, if you catch my drift. It's very telling. It's possible that the vast majority of the increased costs of health care in this country, health care inflation, a good percentage of it, is due to fraud. Truly is. Since we're out in California, let's get cut 16 here. This is the mayor of Los Angeles, Karen Bass. This cracks me up. Honest to God, you just... Sometimes you have to shake your... You go, this is a parody, right? This is AI. No. It's all too real, and it doesn't involve the eye. It's not artificial, and there's no intelligence anywhere involved in it. It's Karen Bass talking about how to help people who are on meth. And it's dentistry. Cut 16, go.
4: How many people who are unhoused that you meet have no teeth at all? They don't have teeth. Why? Because meth rots your teeth. You can't succeed without teeth. So there needs to be comprehensive health care provided to people.
2: You can't succeed without teeth. You can't succeed without teeth. Hey, you know what's a bigger impediment to the success of the quote-unquote unhoused without teeth? The meth. Smoking the meth. Now, it's true that there are ingredients that are unhelpful to oral hygiene and maintaining a healthy smile in meth. If you're smoking it, it's not great. But the biggest reason that people on meth have lost a lot of their teeth, it is the meth, but it's not the chemicals in the meth rotting the teeth. It is the fact that the desire to get meth and then the inability to function whilst smoking meth overrides the brushing your teeth and flossing your teeth twice a day, Gene. It really does. It's, hey, you know what? I'm going to get really wasted on meth, and then I'm going to go brush my teeth, and I got to floss. I need to make sure I get more floss. I don't want the waxy stuff because of the other stuff. No, not too many meth heads are going, does my breath smell bad? Because they're high on meth. That's the problem. You want to get people off the street, might I suggest, rather than into a dentist chair, you get them off the meth. Friend of mine, I remember Jerry Garcia died. And he was a guy I knew, loved the Grateful Dead. I think they're terrible. I thought they were terrible. But I said, you know, Jerry Garcia, how is he a fat heroin addict? How did he live as a fat heroin, the only fat heroin addict in the world? And my friend Jeff, who loved the Dead, said, well, he never had to choose between food and heroin. Most heroin addicts have that Sophie's choice. Do I want to eat or do I want to get high on heroin? That's why they're so skinny. It's not because the heroin has sped up their metabolism. It's because instead of a sandwich, they shot heroin. Instead of cooking meal, they shot heroin. And Jerry Garcia didn't have to make that choice. Now, no meth head has to make that choice, and I've never smoked meth, but I would think that, I don't know, being high on meth, you probably wouldn't go, I feel like there's something stuck in my molar. I gotta go brush. Or before I go to bed, before I pass out in this crack house. And I've been in some crack houses when I was roofing in Detroit. I'd occasionally have to go and rustle this, like, weird bowls of used lighters in there. You could tell where they were smoking the crack, but they want to sell the house. They got to stop the leaks. They got to do this, and you go in the boarded up thing, and it's a mess. And you see that hygiene is not a priority for people who have the priority of smoking crack. And so all the access to dentistry in the world isn't going to matter. Because you know what? If you set an appointment for a dentist or even an orthodontist for somebody who smokes meth all the time, the odds are pretty high they're not going to show up. Because they'll be smoking meth. You can see why Karen Bass is having a rough road. Even in Democrat Los Angeles, they're like, ugh, can't we do any better than this? Speaking of can't we do any better than this, last cut today, cut 17. This is Patty Murray, the lost sister of Edgar and Johnny Winter, talking to EPA Administrator Lee Zeldin about abortion in the water. Make sense of this. Cut 17, go.
5: Are you actually spending taxpayer dollars looking into medication abortion being in the water?
6: Unless they're one of the many hundreds of pharmaceuticals on the list of the contaminant candidate list, I'm not aware of the agency doing anything with that.
5: Do you seriously believe there's abortion in the water like some of the far-right activists are suggesting?
6: I have not. You just said abortion in the water?
5: That's what some far-right activists are saying, that they have an audience in the EPA on that absurd issue.
6: Yeah, I have not had a conversation with anyone at the agency as far as abortions in water.
5: And you're not actively pursuing it or don't have groups of...
6: I don't even know what you're talking about.
5: Well, I'm referring to a New York Times article that reported that senior officials have directed scientists in the EPA to look at this.
6: Okay. Well, again, unless you're referring to a pharmaceutical that is on the list of the hundreds
2: right,
6: of pharmaceuticals that are part of...
2: I have no idea what you're talking about. I have no idea what you're talking... I used to sort of date a girl a little bit that worked for the water protection thing. It just told me was something that disturbs me to this day. And it just makes sense if you think about it, that every glass of water you drink has already passed through seven people, at least. It's probably up to eight people now because there's only so much water on the planet. It's still the same amount of water as always been. And of course, people drink it. That means they get it out of them. It picks up medicines and things like that. So the abortion pill, there's trace amounts of that, trace amounts of all sorts of things in the water. That's what she's talking about. It's more in-depth than that, but I just love, like, she should have had a staff brief her a little bit more than just abortion in the waters. It sounds like the worst aquatic fun center ever. Let's go to the Hadid Carpet Cleaning Traffic Center for our last update on the roads.
7: Still going traffic outbound on the Suitland Parkway between South Capitol Street and Branch Avenue, between the Beltway and Pennsylvania Avenue. And also you will find slowing traffic right now traveling on the Beltway inner loop from the Leesburg Pike to the Spur. And from Old Georgetown Road to New Hampshire Avenue, delays continue from 95 on and off to Ritchie Marlboro Road, and some slowing through Oxon Hill on the inner loop between 210 and 295. Outer loop through Oxon Hill is slow between St. Barnabas Road and Greenbelt. Some slowing through Bethesda, through Tyson's, and from the Springfield Interchange to the Wilson Bridge. And still a slow go on 95 southbound from the Beltway to the Franconia Springfield Parkway, and from the Fairfax County Parkway towards 123 in Woodbridge. Now from GarageDoorRepair.com, here's a WMAL Weather Channel forecast.
8: Temperatures are going to heat up into the weekend. In the meantime, a little bit of patchy drizzle this evening, then partly cloudy overnight with a low hovering close to 50. The high on Friday should approach 74 with sunshine. A sunny and warmer Saturday with a high near 84. Then on Sunday, a few afternoon thunderstorms may pop up. Otherwise, a mix of clouds and sun with a high of 91. I'm Jeff Maher from the Weather Channel on WMAL.
2: It's going to be hot this weekend, but right now we're down to 58 degrees. That's all the time we have for today. Tomorrow's Friday. We'll be back to wrap up the week and catch up on the crazy. Mark Levin is next. Thanks for listening.
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18: A better life with Dr. Sanjay Gupta.
19: The risk of stroke goes up for all of us as we age. But for women, the risk really amplifies after menopause. In fact, one in five women in the United States between the ages of 55 and 75 will have a stroke. But according to a new study carried out by researchers in California, adhering to the Mediterranean diet can significantly lower that risk. One expert said, "We continue to see study after study showing that a predominantly plant-based diet improves all sorts of different outcomes. Now, with this diet in particular, you've seen it lower the risk of certain types of cancer, diabetes, depression, dementia, even gum disease. 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I'm Dr. Sanjay Gupta, helping you live a better life.
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2: WMAL News at 6. I'm Scott Lynn. Despite growing support for the full reopening of the Strait of Hormuz, the waterway is still compromised.
3: In Beijing, both the United States and China agreed that the Strait of Hormuz must remain open to support the free flow of energy. But that is still not the case. Reports say a vessel operating as a floating armory for security firms in the Gulf of Oman has been seized by Iran. An Indian flag vessel was attacked and sunk off the coast of Oman following a suspected explosion from a drone or missile. All crew on board, though, reported to be safe. The economic toll is also adding up. With no ships passing through the vital waterway, the estimated cost to the global economy is close to $14 billion every day and climbing. In Tel Aviv, Ashley Webster, Fox News.
2: One man is dead. Montgomery County police are investigating a North Bethesda homicide. The fatal shooting occurred just before noon at Marinelli Road in Rockville Pike. Police spokesperson Shira Goff.
4: He was shot in the parking lot of the Marriott Hotel. We do not have any suspect information available. Officers are canvassing the area looking for any potential suspect. But right now, we are still in the process of trying to identify the suspect.
2: The victim was 41 years of age and was staying at the hotel. That search for the suspect does continue. A delay in the action as the Montgomery County Council postponed a straw vote on the overall FY 2027 budget. This as ideas and options are discussed on how to deal with concerns that not fully funding the almost $4 billion school board request could mean the loss of hundreds of jobs and cuts in services. Fairfax County officials testified today on Capitol Hill. This is a House Judiciary Subcommittee heard testimony about the county's cooperation with federal immigration authorities.
5: Subcommittee Republicans complained about what they call Fairfax's sanctuary policies, saying illegal immigrants are allowed to repeatedly commit serious crimes while the county refuses to cooperate with ICE. The hearing focused on Abdul Jalla, charged with the murder of a woman as she waited for a bus. Committee Chair Tom McClintock says Jalla was well known to Fairfax Commonwealth's attorney Steve Descano.
6: He'd been arrested at least 18 times.
5: Descano called that a false narrative, noting that Jalla had once been in ICE custody for nearly 2 years and was let go. Matt Coates on WMAL and WMAL.com.
2: As with the ballroom and the reflecting pool, the White House is sidestepping some rules to put the triumphal arch on the fast track.
7: The Trump administration is so eager to move on the arch that it may be using an engineering contract for the White House grounds to do the survey work on the arch site, which is more than a mile away and across the river in Virginia. An administration official confirmed to the Washington Post that an unrelated Park Service contract would likely be used for that work. The move saves the White House a ton of time up front, but it skips a potential lengthy public bidding process and also, according to one contract expert, quote, loses the benefits of competition, pricing, and transparency. John Matthews on WMAL and WMAL.com.
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8: On 395 northbound, just north of Edsel Road, there is an accident blocking the right side of the roadway. The left lane is getting through, and traffic is jammed from the Beltway, and delays continue northbound between 110 and the 14th Street Bridge. 295 southbound is slow from South Capitol Street to the Beltway, and you will still find delays on the Beltway inner loop from the Leesburg Pike to the Spur, and from Old Georgetown Road to New Hampshire Avenue, more on and off delays from 95 to Ritchie Marlboro Road. Outer loop still heavy through Tyson's and from the Springfoot Interchange to the Wilson Bridge. In Laurel, watch out for accident activity on Van Dusen Road at Cherry Lane. And in Bladensburg, there is still debris in the roadway on northbound Kenilworth Avenue, just north of the BW Parkway in the right lane. Now from GarageDoorRepair.com, here's a WMAL Weather Channel forecast.
2: For tonight, scattered sprinkles, then becoming partly cloudy. Temperatures low, around 50. Tomorrow, sunny and 75 degrees. Saturday, sunny and 85 degrees. Currently 59 in Springfield, 58 in Germantown, 60 at Reagan National. 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

0: Absolutely brilliant. Absolutely brilliant. Millions have heard them too. 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Every day they blast the full gospel across the planet. 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If you're a believer, if you're a Christian, you need to listen to these folks. This is the real thing, straight from the Bible, straight from the heart of Pastors John and Matt Hagee. But none of it happens by accident. None of it. It takes resources. It takes you to keep this work going strong. For the future, children and grandchildren, the next generation desperately needs to hear the unfiltered, unapologetic truth of the Scripture. So much talk about these leftist pastors, leftist priests. So much talk, and that's all it is. That's all it is. So I'm asking you right now, go to jhm.org, that's johnhageeministries.org/Levin, Levin. jhm.org/Levin. 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Tremendous work. Let's make sure they can keep doing it. I'm a big supporter of Hagee Ministries. You should be too. 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Again, 855-694-9647. I hope you'll help them out. Be a wonderful, wonderful thing. You know, you hear about a lot of groups out there and so forth and so on. We're asking you for money. Some of you don't feel they've really carried through. 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He's committed his life to this. And the reason Hagee Ministries is so important and known all over the planet is because of their effectiveness. And you might say, well, you know, I'm Jewish. Well, I certainly am. They also created Christians United for Israel a quarter of a century ago. And they provide support because they understand the connection between Jews and Christians. And Pastor Hagee has been out there, as is his beautiful family, his wonderful family, fighting the anti-Semitism that's going on in this country, fighting the anti-Christianity that's going on in this country. Just a remarkable, remarkable people. 855-694-9647. 855-694-9647. We're pretty unique on this radio program, aren't we, Mr. Producer? We embrace these wonderful movements, these wonderful people, and we try to bring them to your attention. And we'll continue to do so. How much time do we have left, by the way? Okay, by the way, 2 big hours ahead. Just a minute left in this particular hour. It goes very quickly. I want to get into more of China, but I also want to get into Iran, because I think that's going to be hitting the headlines quite soon. Again, we cannot forget what's going on there. We have quite a flotilla there, quite an air force there. And I have a view, I guess it's the same as Patton's view. After Hitler was defeated, he said, our army is here, let's finish the job with the Soviets. Well, it's not exactly the same thing. Our military is there in the Middle East. And the president's right. The Iranians have lost their air force and their navy thanks to us. Now it's time to kill off the regime. Otherwise, our children and grandchildren, they will be threatened by nuclear weapons. And while the left doesn't think that's a big deal, the fact is, the enemy doesn't look at blue states and red states. They look at the whole country. The enemy looks at the whole West, the whole planet. And so we have to drag these dummies along no matter what. We need to do the right thing. I'll be right back.
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5: WMAL News at 7. Good evening, I'm Scott Lynn. As President Trump's summit in Beijing continues, Chinese President Xi Jinping says if the U.S. continues to support Taiwan, the relationship between the two superpowers may be in jeopardy.
6: Now we know what Xi wants out of this big summit here in Beijing. We know what President Trump wants, for the Chinese to open China up for American businesses. Xi wants the U.S. just to get out of the way if he decides to move on Taiwan. This is from the official Chinese readout of the Xi-Trump private meeting. Taiwan independence and cross-strait peace are as irreconcilable as fire and water. Safeguarding peace and stability across the Taiwan Strait is the biggest common denominator between China and the U.S. The U.S. side must exercise extra caution in handling the Taiwan question.
5: Fox's Peter Doocy. President Xi told President Trump that China will not sell weapons to Iran and allegedly agreed that the Strait of Hormuz should remain open. Fairfax County, Virginia Commonwealth's Attorney Steve Descano facing questions before the House Judiciary Committee on Capitol Hill today as the Justice Department accuses him of giving favorable deals to illegal immigrants, an allegation he denies. Descano pressed by Committee Chair Jim Jordan on the policies that he had previously listed on his campaign website before they were removed.
7: My policies do not say that we do not prosecute people.
8: Well, if you're proud of your policies, why'd you change your website?
7: Because that's not my policy. As I told you, sir, that is a campaign statement that I made before I was Commonwealth Attorney.
8: It had been up for 6 years. A week after we send you a letter saying we want you to come testify, shazam, you change it.
5: A surprise today for those waiting for the Montgomery County Council to take another step closer to an FY27 budget.
9: The council had planned to meet this morning for a straw vote on the overall operating budget. Then it got moved to this afternoon. And then this from Council Chair Natalie Fanny Gonzalez.
10: And I actually love this because it shows Montgomery County in action. We have more discussions to have among colleagues, so we're going to postpone this session until tomorrow.
9: No word yet on what's being discussed, but it may well be the budget for the county schools and concerns that not fully funding the $3.8 billion request could mean the loss of hundreds of jobs and cuts in services. Matt Coates on WMAL and WMAL.com.
5: One man is dead after a noontime shooting in the parking lot of the North Bethesda Marriott Conference Center. Montgomery County Police Department spokesperson Shira Goff.
11: So at 11:37 a.m., our 2nd District officers were dispatched to the 5700 block of Marinelli Road for a report of a person shot. When they arrived, they found an adult male.
5: Police say the 41-year-old victim was staying at the hotel. They were called to the location, did provide life-saving efforts, but the victim died at the scene. The search for a suspect and more information continues. An update on the baby who was left near a walking trail in Stafford County Park after going missing for almost 2 days. The mother of the baby has been located. Stafford County Sheriff's Office announcing the mother and child are safe and healthy. The baby had been in the care of the county and the county sheriff's office. Authorities say no charges will currently be filed, but further investigation will take place. Up next, traffic and weather.
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15: On 395 northbound at Edsel Road, you will still find the right lane blocked with the remainder of the accident cleanup, and traffic is jammed from the Beltway. Delays continue northbound from 110 to the 14th Street Bridge, and the earlier crash on the Georgetown Pike has been cleared between Old Dominion Drive and Spring Hill Road. There is an incident closing the ramp from the northbound Clara Parton Parkway to go on to the outer loop, and you'll still find outer loop delays headed from Van Dorn Street to the Wilson Bridge. Inner loop is slow through Tysons in towards Bethesda and College Park. Also, watch out for accident activity in Glen Arden on eastbound 50 after Maryland 704. That currently blocks the right lane. Now from GarageDoorRepair.com, here's the WMAL Weather Channel forecast.
16: Temperatures are going to heat up into the weekend. In the meantime, a little bit of patchy drizzle this evening. Then partly cloudy overnight with a low hovering close to 50. The high on Friday should approach 74 with sunshine. A sunny and warmer Saturday with a high near 84. Then on Sunday, a few afternoon thunderstorms may pop up. Otherwise, a mix of clouds and sun with a high of 91. I'm Jeff Maher from the Weather Channel on WMAL.
5: Currently, clouds a common theme across the area during this early evening. 58 degrees in Springfield, Virginia. 56 degrees in Germantown, Maryland. 59 degrees at Reagan National Airport. I'm Scott Lynn on News Talk 105.9 WMAL.
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0: Hello, America. Mark Levin here. Our number, hello, 877-381-3811, 877-381-3811. Admiral Brad Cooper, head of CENTCOM, at a hearing on the U.S. military readiness in Africa and Asia today, Iran and its proxies. Cut five, go.
18: Leading up to February 28th,
0: Senator Ashley Moody of Florida,
18: months prior to that,
0: go ahead.
18: What was jarring to you that you saw different than what had been for those many decades that you've been involved?
19: I think it's important to note, just in the 30 months before Epic Fury commenced, Iran and its proxies had been attacking U.S. service members and diplomats about 350 times.
18: Can you repeat
19: about
18: that?
19: About every third day, Iran and its proxies attacked American service members 350 times in the Middle East.
18: I don't think that Americans were aware of that in the 30 months that they had attacked Americans or their service members 350 times. Does that surprise you that I would say that? That I don't believe the everyday American going to work knew that?
19: It's disappointing, but between the actions of proxies in Iraq and Syria, as well as the Houthis, that's simply the fact of what happened.
0: Okay. And you'll see as I go through some of the Democrats here, they really are rooting for the enemy. And by their questions and their conduct, they are pushing for the enemy. Remember, we have men and women in uniform in the middle of a battlefield, if you will. Kristen Gillibrand, cut six, go.
14: How did we then bomb 22 schools?
19: There's no indication that we have that has been corroborated.
14: How many schools have we bombed?
19: There is one active civilian casualty investigation from the 13,629 munitions.
14: So how do you explain the publicly available information that 22 schools have been hit and multiple hospitals?
19: There's no way that we can corroborate that. No indication of that whatsoever, Senator.
14: There's no way you can corroborate or no indication of it? Which one?
19: No indication.
14: Well, the indication is what's publicly available. There is indication. Have you investigated those claims?
19: We have not.
14: Why have you not? If this is a passion of yours, if you believe that the civilian casualties are not consistent with the law of war and not consistent with human rights obligations that our military regularly follows with great pride and great diligence, why have you not investigated those allegations when they're publicly being made on the cover of the New York Times?
19: I'll be happy to take a look at each instance.
14: I would like a report.
19: To do that.
14: I would like a report from you, from your team, about whether there have been attacks that have resulted in the destruction of schools and hospitals. And if so, why? And how then last have you managed the 90%
0: Let me just stop here a moment, please. They were doing this to the Israelis. Remember during the war in Gaza? And I said back then, if you hate Israel, you hate America. You really do it. If you hate America, you hate Israel. And that's exactly what's going on here with these Democrats. You instinctively want to defend our armed forces, right? I do, don't you? You know full well that our armed forces are not targeting civilian schools and the hospitals intentionally, right? And yet if you listen to her, she's providing perfect propaganda for the enemy, just as they did with the Israelis. The Democrat Party is an evil entity. It is utterly and completely evil. And if you're a Democrat still, you need to look in the mirror. You really do. Because they hate Jews, they hate Christians, they hate the United States military, they hate the Israeli military. They say almost nothing about the terrorists. They say nothing about the people in Iran who are suffering the most awful kind of brutality. They say nothing of the people who are suffering the most awful kind of brutality in Gaza. And they say nothing of the Christians being slaughtered in Africa, in Syria, and they say nothing about that report that came out 48 hours ago about what was done to those beautiful young people at the Nova Festival and at these kibbutzim and the hostages. A few throwaway lines, you know, like, this is horrible, these things shouldn't happen, but then they go right back to it, don't they? What have they said? What have they said about what's being done to Jews in New York City? What had Gillibrand done? Is she a leader of the effort to stop it? You don't even hear from this idiot. These are diabolical people. I want a report. Report on what? On claims by the New York Times. You want a report on claims by the New York Times? Yes. I never heard before, ladies and gentlemen, that we had hit dozens or scores or hundreds of hospitals and schools. 32 schools, I think she said, that we bombed them. But I wonder what the people of Iran think. I wonder what they think. Do they stand with Gillibrand or Admiral Cooper? And I'll tell you one other thing. I know enough to know that Admiral Cooper is really the brains behind so much of this, not General Kane. Admiral Cooper. The head of CENTCOM. And their symbiotic relationship with the Israeli military. Oh, this drives the Jew haters nuts. Absolutely does. Then we have Mazie Hirono. Mazie Hirono from Hawaii. Go ahead. Cut seven, please.
20: Did the president ever explain to you why he tore up the JCPOA?
19: Senator, that's a policy matter that I would have expected anyone to
20: He never explained to you why he tore up the JCPOA.
0: Let me help you out, lady. I'll explain to you why he did, because he didn't want Iran to get a nuclear weapon. And in that agreement, so-called, it ensured that Iran would get a nuclear weapon. That's why he tore it up. It's not hard, even for you, Maisie, if that is your name. It's not that complicated. Because you and your damnable party paved the way for Iran to get nuclear weapons. That's why he ripped it up. Maisie, go ahead.
20: He either explained it to you or he didn't. I'm not asking you for the actual conversation, but did he happen to explain to you why he did something which led to the very nuclear crisis that we're now confronting?
0: Okay, so we do have a nuclear crisis, huh? Well, that's good to hear. She doesn't mean it the way it's supposed to be meant, but that's what she said. And it led to the tearing it up to the nuclear crisis we're now confronting. No, it didn't, you moron. Your party, the damnable Joe Biden regime, funded that nuclear program, funded their ballistic missile ICBM program, you moron. Obama led the way to ensure that they'd get nuclear weapons. That's how your party conducts itself. And you're asking this admiral, if he knows why the agreement was ripped up, why does he care? He's given orders, he follows out the orders, and that's his job. He doesn't make policy or political decisions. But then again, Maisie wouldn't know that, would she? Then they drag out Tim Kaine. What a jackass this guy. It's one after another, isn't it, America? One after another. And he's questioned by Caitlin Collins over at the Constipated News Network. Cut eight, go.
21: Given the way, though, that this war is impacting Americans, do you welcome Chinese efforts to help bring the war to an end?
0: Okay, what of a stupid question is that? Of course he's going to welcome the communist Chinese. He's a Democrat. They welcome communist Chinese, communist Cuba. Oh, yeah, communist Nicaragua. Oh, yeah. Communists from Uganda, like Mandami. Communists from Burlington, Vermont, like that jerk Sanders. Of course they welcome. What kind of a stupid question is it, even apart from that? Well, it's Caitlin Collins. What do you expect? Let's hear what Kaine has to say. Go.
22: Anything that brings this war to an end would be a positive. The ceasefire we're in should be extended.
0: Okay, okay. Listen to this guy. We should extend the ceasefire? They don't care about the human beings in that concentration camp that we call the Islamo-Nazi Iranian regime. They could care less. They do not give a damn. They could care less if they get nuclear weapons, as I said. Obama's out there now. We're listening to his wisdom, which isn't wisdom, of course. It's utter stupidity. This is the guy that sold out our country. He not only sold out our country, he paid the enemy. But Biden always jealous of Obama. He paid the enemy, let's see, almost 100 times what Obama paid the enemy by not enforcing sanctions and so forth. So by all means, let's ask the Democrats what they think we should do. By all means. Go ahead.
22: Said he might start, you know, bombing again tomorrow. Republicans, even those who have supported the war, are telling him, don't do this.
0: No, that's not correct. There's a handful of them. Like that idiot Lisa Murkowski from Alaska, and then there's an idiot one out of Utah, a couple other idiots, one out of Indiana. This guy Tillis, who is politically dead man walking, and so now he's sort of the Marjorie traitor gangrene of the Senate. Incredible. By the way, I know what she's doing now. She's just online attacking everybody. She's attacking this guy, Benny, what is his last name, that podcaster? Seriously. Benny Johnson. Now, I don't know Benny Johnson. I don't know him at all. I don't know what he stands for. I don't know anything about him. When I saw her attacking him so viciously, I decided I'm standing with Benny Johnson, at least for this. It's not a hard one. Benny Johnson versus Marjorie Traitor Greene. I'd stand with Benny Hanna. I'd stand with Benny anybody, wouldn't you, Mr. Producer? Yes. Marjorie Traitor Greene. She's still out there. Somebody needs to put mittens on her hands so she can't keep hitting those keyboards. What a coward who quit her job. But not too early. She made sure she got her lifetime pension. She became multimillionaire while she was a Congress idiot. And she says there's a third way, a moderate way, a middle way. She's over there at The View, which, of course, their view is through their ass. No offense, but it is. Oh, yes, yes, she's fantastic. There's Tim Kaine. Quislings, appeasers, radical pacifists. Worse, they pay the enemy to build nuclear weapons. Pay it. Pay it. I'll be right back.
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6: 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Also, northbound BW Parkway is

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10: Can never have enough legalese, that's for sure. 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It's the tail that wags the dogs around here. And he's a Soros prosecutor. In other words, he's a disaster. 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
5: Ready for round two. I'm Lisa Lucera, Fox News. President Trump and China's President Xi Jinping set to meet for a working lunch as they continue their talks. The first round focused on Iran and trade.
6: President Trump says that Xi has offered to help end the Iran war any way that he can. What does that look like? Maybe they can talk about it at lunch. We also know that there's about a dozen American CEOs here, and only one of them that we know of has secured a deal. That is the Boeing CEO, who is part of the American delegation, who President Trump says is going to walk away from here with a deal for the Chinese government to buy 200 jumbo jets. So these are things that they need to resolve before President Trump heads back to Washington on Air Force One a few hours from now.
5: Fox's Peter Doocy in Beijing. China's official news agency releasing a statement saying Taiwan is a top priority and warned if the issue is not handled properly, there could be conflict. China considers Taiwan its territory. While the U.S. has a one-China policy, it does have official relations with Taiwan. A top member of the Trump administration traveled to Cuba today.
7: The CIA says Director John Ratcliffe met with Cuban officials, including Fidel Castro's grandnephew, Raul Rodriguez Castro, to deliver President Trump's message that the U.S. is prepared to seriously engage on economic